amazing genetic discovery called the splicing code that was announced in Nature magazine in 2010 by computer scientists and molecular biologists. A news release at the time declared, and I quote, "Researchers at the University of Toronto have discovered a fundamentally new view of how living cells use a limited number of genes to generate enormously complex organs, such as the brain," end quote. This amazing splicing code directs when and how the genes and regulatory elements are to be assembled by a communication network. In this splicing code that's discussed in Nature magazine, volume 465, researchers used algebra, geometry, probability theory, vector calculus, information theory, code optimization, and other advanced methods. This exceedingly complex code certainly doesn't sound like it was put together through time, chance, and natural processes, as evolutionists sincerely wish. If you've discussed human evolution with someone, they probably mention the well-worn and wrong statistic that states man and chimpanzee, that supposedly our closest evolutionary ancestor, as having 98% the same DNA. How would a creationist respond to this seemingly convincing statistic? Well, ICR scientist Dr. Jeff Tompkins stated, and I quote, "For the past several decades, the standard mantra has been that humans are 98% genetically identical to chimpanzees. However, this claim is based on cherry-picked data and does not take into account the vastly different regions of the two respective genomes." Dr. Tompkins continues, "Major research published over the past decade comparing human and chimpanzee DNA was recently reviewed and critiqued. In every publication, researchers only reported on the highly similar DNA sequence data and discarded the rest, apparently because it was too dissimilar," end quote. In fact, says Dr. Tompkins, when the DNA similarities from these studies were recalculated using the omitted data, markedly lower levels, between 81 and 86% similarity, were found. One thing is abundantly clear. When creatures are only 80% similar in their DNA, it's time to put the cork back in the champagne bottle and put away the party hats. The celebration was way premature. But some evolutionists, desperate to have chimpanzees as their cousins, will say 80% is the same DNA is still a significant number. Really? Good science shows chimpanzees, like people, eat the same food, drink the same water, and breathe the same air. Because of this, much of their DNA is the same, because regulatory proteins called enzymes must break down the same foods, whether it was eaten by a chimp or a man. Same thing goes with breathing the air and drinking the water. The same exact enzymes must be used, whether it's a mouse, a rat, a bat, a chimpanzee, or a person. This does not mean a common ancestor, but it does mean a common creator. Let's take a short break. I'll continue on this topic when we come back.

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1: Welcome back to Science, Scripture, and Salvation, a radio ministry of the Institute for Creation Research. DNA on occasion can become mutated. That is, a change in the chemical structure of the molecule. This results in a change in the characteristics of the plant, animal, or person. The majority mutations are changes in the individual genes, but there may also be large structural changes in the chromosomes. The modern evolutionist believes that new traits come about by chance, but these random changes in a gene or mutations belie that idea. Other than horror movies where we see the effects of mutations producing new traits, what we see today in the real world are mutations causing genetic defects such as hemophilia, albinism, and Tay-Sachs disease. The popular lab animal, the common fruit fly, has been mutated for over a century, but such procedures has never produced a better fruit fly. So mutations are real, they are something we observe, and they do make changes in traits. But do they produce beneficial evolutionary traits? The answer is no. There are limits to extrapolating from random mutational changes of our DNA into real molecules-to-man evolutionary changes. As creation scientist Gary Parker says, mutations, yes. Evolution, no. There are mathematical challenges to mutational changes forming new structures and creatures. Mutations are fairly rare, occurring on an average of once in every 10 million duplications of a DNA molecule. But since our bodies are made up of about 100 trillion cells, the odds are quite good that we have cells with a mutated form of almost any gene. The mathematical problem for evolution comes when you want a series of related mutations of DNA. What are the odds of getting three sequential mutations in a row? The answer is 1 in 1 billion trillion. This is an incredible challenge to evolution. To turn a fish into the first amphibian millions of years ago, the evolutionist needs a lot more than just three sequential mutations of DNA. Evolutionist Cardong said in his 2012 university text regarding vertebrates, and I quote, "Hundreds, if not thousands, of favorable mutations must occur in ripodystrian fishes to prepare them for their pioneering trek to land," end quote. Creationists do not rely on such incredible odds. Contrary to evolutionary theory, not only is the DNA molecule clearly designed, there are limits as to how much it

0: pair come about? Time and chance, or purpose and special creation? It's difficult enough for the secularist to explain a Darwinian step-by-step description of the origin of a functional DNA molecule from raw chemicals. But how did the over 130 known DNA repair genes of people evolve that help with DNA repair? Surely, as DNA was evolving from lifeless chemicals, it would need the attention of DNA repair molecules that could only evolve later on, having been programmed by, you guessed it, DNA. The amazing and dedicated pioneering work of biologists, mostly conducted in the 1970s and 80s, opened up what has been called a large research field of biology. ICR's Brian Thomas said, and I quote, "Investigators around the world continue to uncover new enzymes and communication networks, including feedback protocols and cellular subroutines, all aimed at protecting DNA. Good thing this happens in every cell on the planet, because otherwise DNA would lose vital information," end quote. This is why living things need repair enzymes. DNA is amazing enough, but its automatic error correction utilities are enough to stagger the imagination. There are dozens of repair mechanisms designed by God to shield our genetic code from damage. Finally, it should be noted that it takes DNA to make and correct DNA by way of proteins. You can't have proteins unless they are programmed by DNA, but you need proteins to make DNA. It's a no-win situation for the secularist who doesn't tolerate God in their naturalistic equation. George Cody, an Origin of Life researcher, said, quote, "No one knows anything about the origin of life." But Jesus said in John 14:6, "I am the way, the truth, and the life." We at ICR maintain that life only comes from life, and that life is the Creator Himself. Thank you for joining us on Science, Scripture, and Salvation, a radio ministry of the Institute for Creation Research. That's all the time we have for our program today, but we would love to connect with you through our website at icr.org. For over 45 years, ICR has equipped believers with evidence of the Bible's accuracy and authority by showing how science supports the Genesis creation account. 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
1: We're under a heat warning. A few clouds for tonight, a low of 20. Tomorrow, a mix of sun and clouds, small chance of showers and thunderstorms, high of 30 and the humidex 36. On Monday, partly sunny, 31 degrees, and for Tuesday, sunshine, a high of 31. Current weather conditions can be found anytime on the CDK Electric weather page on your Pembina Valley online app. I'm Judy Peters.
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before the old barn burnt down. And she knew before we told her when Jack had that wreck in town. And the night before Aunt Julia passed away, she went over there and stayed. And I finally asked her just how she could know all of this. And she just patted my hand and

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2: We're under a heat warning. A few clouds for tonight, a low of 20. Tomorrow, a mix of sun and clouds, small chance of showers and thunderstorms, high of 30 and the humidex 36. On Monday, partly sunny, 31 degrees, and for Tuesday, sunshine, a high of 31. Current weather conditions can be found anytime on the CDK Electric weather page on your Pembina Valley online app. I'm Judy Peters.
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0: Here on Heart of the South, we love to tell you about the concerts and music festivals and gospel cruises coming up. And there is an event coming up next Friday, Saturday, and Sunday that has probably become Canada's biggest gospel music festival. It's called the Peace Country Gospel Jamboree. And on the program this weekend, we will introduce you to groups coming to sing at Peace Country next weekend. Country music lovers will certainly be familiar with the name Lisa Brokop, and others will recognize the name Mid-South, and also a group from West Virginia, best known for their bluegrass stylings, will be our feature group. They're called Chosen Road. We've got at least five songs by Chosen Road coming up on the program this weekend. So if you enjoy bluegrass gospel, you'll want to stay tuned. And even if you don't, if you know people who do, you'll want to give them a quick call and tell them this is one program of Heart of the South you don't want to miss. And a special bonus on this weekend's program of Heart of the South, the organizers have freed up a 4-pack of tickets to the Peace Country Gospel Jamboree. And your chance to win will be later on in the program. You'll need internet access, and there will be a skill testing question. It's the great Peace Country Gospel Jamboree ticket giveaway coming up on Heart of the South this weekend. Chosen Road is our feature group. They're up first, right after this.
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0: The Peace Country Gospel Jamboree is an annual weekend music festival held at the South Peace Centennial Museum. It's coming up next Friday, Saturday, and Sunday. And if you're within driving distance and would like to win a 4-pack of tickets, you'll want to stay tuned. Your chance to win is on this weekend's program of Heart of the South. On the schedule for next weekend's Gospel Jamboree is Lisa Brokop, Mid-South, Steeple Creek, Crown for Ashes, and a group from West Virginia called Chosen Road, Daywind Recording Artists. Here They Come, a song written by Edward Martin Cash and Kristen Getty called Living Waters.
2: Oh,

Living Waters. That's music of our feature group, Chosen Road. And if you enjoyed that, we've got lots more by Chosen Road coming up on the program this weekend. Later on, your chance to win a pair of tickets to see them and a bunch of other groups at the Peace Country Gospel Jamboree. We're calling it the Great Peace Country Gospel Jamboree Ticket Giveaway. And again, it's coming up just a little later on in the program. One of the headline groups at Peace Country is Mid-South, a band from Nashville, Tennessee. Here they come with a song called Tabernacle.

Music of Mid-South, and if you enjoyed that, you can catch more of Mid-South next weekend at the Peace Country Gospel Jamboree coming to Beaver Lodge, Alberta. And don't forget that later on in the program is the great Peace Country Gospel Jamboree ticket giveaway. Your chance to win a 4-pack of tickets is coming up on the program this weekend. That brings us to the Southern Gospel Concert Connection, our weekly 60-second look at area concerts. And then we got a package of music from another group coming to sing at Peace Country next weekend, Canada's Double Portion, as Heart of the South continues. Welcome to the Southern Gospel Concert Connection, our weekly 60-second look at Manitoba Gospel Concerts, right here on Golden West.

0: Just radio. Well, the Southern Gospel concert calendar across the province, rather quiet here in July, but the first weekend in August, there's music an hour south of Winnipeg. It's the Roseau River Gospel Music Festival. Starts Saturday, August 8th at 2 p.m., runs through till Sunday, August 9th around sunset. In concert this year, the Seine River Messengers, Jason and Lucy Thiessen-Fatley, and Jessica Braun and Janice Reimer, all singing an hour south of Winnipeg at the Roseau River Park just off of Highway 59. And again, that goes August 8th and 9th. The weekend after that is the Altona Gospel Music Festival, and what a lineup at the Altona Centennial Park. Yolanda Wolf, the Harder Family, the Volunteers, the Glen Cross Quartet, and much more. You'll find all about it at our website, heartofthesouth.ca. And that's our look at the Southern Gospel Concert Connection. If you want more information on those concerts, the place to go is our website, heartofthesouth.ca. That's heartofthesouth.ca. Let's get back to music. We're featuring groups coming to sing next weekend at the Peace Country Gospel Jamboree. Canada's Double Portion is in the lineup. They're coming up with a song called Fresh Touch. Duncan Hemmerling talked about the importance of making this a prayer.
1: You know, just from the message of the song, it just relays how daily we need a fresh touch of the Holy Spirit in our lives. And I mean, that's the truth. There's so much that goes on in our lives today that tear us down. Not only the daily grind, but media, the problems we face. And so the Holy Spirit is definitely what we need in our lives every day. To equip us for the day, prepare us for the day, to rejuvenate us for the day. It's an awesome song. It's one of the songs I really love of hers.
0: That's Duncan Hemmerling, joined here by the rest of Canada's Double Portion.

0: Fresh Touch. That's music of Canada's Double Portion. And to the lyrics of that tune, we say a hearty amen. Double Portion from near North Battleford, Saskatchewan, singing next Friday, Saturday, and Sunday in Beaver Lodge, Alberta, part of the Peace Country Gospel Jamboree. They're coming up next with a song called Choose Me, Use Me. I asked group leader Duncan Hemmerling who wrote this one.
1: Choose Me, Use Me. That's a song my sister wrote, my oldest sister. You know, it's a great song because it's a prayer to the Lord that God will use us. And I can tell you that if you make yourself available to God, if you say, Lord, I may not have a singing talent. I may not have a talent in speaking. I may not have a lot of talents. Maybe I don't think I have any talents. But God, I'm going to give you my life. God will take your life and He will do incredible things with it. God doesn't need more singers or writers or speakers. He just needs people who are willing to say, God, just use me. And you may do those things. But ultimately, it's got to be our heart just saying, God, you show me what to do and I'll be willing to do it. Because bottom line is it comes down to us being willing to do it. God can tell me to go sing somewhere, but if I'm not willing to go, what's He going to do? God may say, you speak to that person. If you're not willing to speak, it does no good. So first of all, we have to have a willing heart that says, God, whatever you ask me to do, I will do it. And that's not easy because it gets us out of our comfort zone. And I don't find it easy sometimes. So choose me, use me. It's a prayer to the Lord.
0: That's Duncan Hemmerling, joined here by the rest of Canada's Double Portion.

Choose Me, Use Me. That's Music of Canada's Double Portion. Your chance to catch them in concert at the South Peace Centennial Museum at Beaver Lodge, Alberta. Again, next Friday, Saturday, and Sunday. One more song from Double Portion. A great song talking about the power of Christ.

0: Peace Be Still, that's Canada's double portion. And your chance to catch them in concert is at the Peace Country Gospel Jamboree next weekend. Now, if you're thinking that Beaver Lodge is a little far for your driving comfort, but maybe you're from northern Saskatchewan, well, August 4th through the 9th, they're singing at a family camp at Wilderness Ministries Bible Camp at Tobin Lake. That's right near Nipawin. From there, they travel to British Columbia and then another weekend at Tobin Lake. And then they start a tour of Ontario and Newfoundland. That runs from mid to late September. And if you're hearing us in northern Ontario on the KFM network, and you would love to have Canada's Double Portion do a concert in your church or community, why not get in touch with Duncan Hammerling? You'll find information at Canada's Double Portion's website, doubleportion.ca. They're singing in Sioux Lookout, Ontario, Sunday, September 13th. And two weekends later, they're singing in Goose Bay, Labrador. So it kind of gives you a bit of an idea of their travel trajectory. Perhaps they could fit in a concert for you as they travel right through Ontario, Quebec, and the Maritimes. Well, Bruce Reimer and friends probably won't be traveling through the Maritimes anytime soon. He's pretty much a hometown celebrity there in Beaver Lodge, Alberta, although our Manitoba listeners are well acquainted with Bruce Reimer as well. Some songs from Bruce Reimer as a soloist and joined by the Whitestone Band in our next package of the program.
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4: We're under a heat warning. A few clouds for tonight, a low of 20. Tomorrow, a mix of sun and clouds, small chance of showers and thunderstorms, high of 30 and the humidex 36. On Monday, partly sunny, 31 degrees, and for Tuesday, sunshine, a high of 31. Current weather conditions can be found anytime on the CDK Electric weather page on your Pembina Valley online app. I'm Judy Peters.
0: We're featuring artists coming to sing next weekend at the Peace Country Gospel Jamboree. And not only singing at the event, but also on the organizing committee is Bruce Reimer. I caught up with Bruce at a gospel music festival last summer and asked him about his solo album, Creation, Redemption, and The Long Road Home.
5: Yeah, I wrote all the songs on that album. Okay. And yeah, that was the intent to write out of scripture there and kind of, yeah, write about the things that really matter, the heart things, the God things, and creation, even just the title, Creation, Redemption, and The Long Road Home, is a journey we all have to take. And I think the songs on that album can draw us back if we're wandering away from that. Just remind us that is our journey for all of us. And again, a hope for the future. Yeah. It's all there.
0: Thanks, Bruce. Now, the song we've got opening up this segment of music is called Elohim Creator. What's that about?
5: Yeah. Again, back to just recognizing that it is God that has created us. Mm-hmm. Elohim means or connotates. It's one of the many terms, many words we use for God, and it connotates creator. And again, reminding us that He is the one that created us.
0: Thank you, Bruce. Bruce Reimer from his 2013 project, Creation, Redemption, and The Long Road Home.

0: Elohim. That's music of Bruce Reimer off a great solo album, the 2013 project called Creation, Redemption, and the Long Road Home. Now, from time to time, Bruce sings as a soloist. Other times, he's joined by a band. And at the Peace Country Gospel Jamboree, he's singing together with a group of musicians called Bruce Reimer and Friends. Well, previously, Bruce Reimer's backup band was known as the White Stone Band. And they're coming up with a song, Leaning on the Everlasting Arms. First, my wife Natalie here to tell us the background to this familiar song.
1: Like so many of our hymns, this hymn is rich because it's based on scripture. Anthony Showalter was leading a singing school in an Alabama church in 1887. When he returned to his boarding house room one night, two letters were waiting for him. Both letters were from former students, and both men told of the recent loss of their wives. Mr. Showalter wrote back, wanting to comfort the young men in the midst of their grief. But what to write? When he came to the end of each letter, he wanted to include a Bible verse. He picked Deuteronomy 33:27. The eternal God is thy refuge, and underneath are the everlasting arms. He pondered the words of that verse as he penned them into the letters, and the lyrics of the chorus of Leaning on the Everlasting Arms came to his mind. He wrote to his friend Elisha Hoffman, explaining that he had a chorus but no verses. Mr. Hoffman wrote back with the rest of the words of this famous hymn. Sam Duncan, a student and nephew of Mr. Showalter, was given the class assignment to write the tune for this poem. The completed hymn was soon published and can now be found in most church hymnals.
0: Thanks, Natalie. And here to present the song for us, Bruce Reimer, backed up by the White Stone Band.

0: Leaning on the Everlasting Arms, that's Bruce Reimer and the White Stone Band. That's from a project called Hymn Book Favorites. I asked Bruce Reimer where people could get a hold of his music.
1: They can online almost anywhere where music is sold, and still some CDs around here and there, but mostly online. So
0: thank you, Bruce. Here's another song off that Hymn Book Favorites project, Until Then.

0: Until then, that's Bruce Reimer and the White Stone Band. Another song from the Project Hymnbook Favorites. Now, if you've enjoyed this package of music, your chance to catch Bruce Reimer and friends is next Friday, Saturday, and Sunday at the Peace Country Gospel Jamboree in Beaver Lodge, Alberta. Now, you may be hearing us in International Falls or Fort Frances this weekend and thinking, you know, these groups coming to Beaver Lodge, they're pretty good. But that drive, nearly 1,400 miles, nearly 22 hours, that's a little bit more than I'm willing to conquer. Well, there's gospel music coming too, a little bit closer for our listeners in Manitoba and Minnesota. The First Presbyterian Church of Hinckley, Minnesota, every Saturday night in June, July, and August has gospel music. And on August 8th, the Garms family will be singing there. They're going to sing for us right after this.
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0: Throughout the summer months in Hinckley, Minnesota, there are gospel music nights every Saturday night and every Sunday night. The Saturday night concerts go at First Presbyterian of Hinckley. The Sunday night concerts go at St. Paul Lutheran of Hinckley, Minnesota. Saturday, August 8th at First Presbyterian of Hinckley. The Garms family will be in concert. I had a chance to catch up with the Garms family when they sang in Carlstadt, Minnesota last autumn. And Caleb Garms said this about the song Sing, Shout, Dance.
2: We often will do some quartet numbers because I can sing some bass and my brother Ben can also sing some bass. And so we have fun. People like it. And we are always looking for an upbeat song that means something, if you will, because sometimes they're just kind of fluffy. But when we heard that it's an old Kingdom Air song from years ago, I think written by Diane Wilkinson, right? No,
3: Mark
2: I'm wrong.
3: Matthews.
2: Mark Matthews, thank you. Yes, thank you, Caleb. But so we really just have, we found that, we thought that's a fun song. It talks about heaven. It's just a very joyful, and Dad's always been looking. He's found where it talks about in heaven, both singing, shouting, and dancing. So people light up when we do that song. We do it often, and we just have a great time with it for certain. So
0: that's Caleb Garms, joined here by the rest of the Garms family. This is off a project called Living Faith.

0: Sing Show Dance, that's music of the Garms family. And if you enjoyed that, your chance to catch them relatively close to part of the Heart of the South listening audience is in Hinckley, Minnesota, Saturday, August 8th. Now, the Garms family consists of parents David and Chris Garms and their three sons and their three daughters. And within the last few years, they've relocated to Arkansas, Wisconsin, living inside what used to be a public school. So daily, they get a chance to put into practice this song, Living in Harmony.
1: One, two.
2: Living in Harmony.

0: in Harmony. That's music of the Garms family off an album called Favorites. I had a chance to catch up with the youngest three of the Garms kids last autumn as they were singing in Carlstead, Minnesota. And Jamie said this about a song that's on their most recent album.
1: A song that has really ministered to a lot of people is the second song on the album, God Still Has a Plan. It is actually an Isaac's song, and my mother sings it very beautifully. It is a song talking... It points to a lot of more what elderly people go through, but it actually features a message that fits for everybody, every season of life. Just knowing that God still has a plan for you, even though you might feel either worthless or you feel like you may not be a benefit to many people. It's just a really encouraging song that God still has plans for you and he's not done with your life. And it just speaks to a lot of people. It's beautiful.
0: That's Jamie Garms of the Garms family. And here presenting it for us, the Isaacs.
2: You bl-

0: God Still Has a Plan. That's Music of the Isaacs. You can find that song on the Garms Family's album called Living Faith. In this package of the program, we've been featuring music of the Garms Family. And your chance to catch them in concert is Saturday, August 8th at First Presbyterian of Hinckley, Minnesota. Some of the other Minnesota locations that they're singing at, by the way, is Lakewood Worship Center in Maplewood on September 13th, at the American Reformed Church of Laverne, Minnesota on October 25th, and a Centennial Lutheran in Henderson, Minnesota on December 3rd. So they're singing in Hinckley, Minnesota on Saturday, August 8th. A group called the Chitons will be there a week later. They're going to sing for us as we kick off Hour 2. We'll hear another tune from Chosen Road and the Appalachian Hymns Project kicking off Hour 2 right after this.
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2: We're under a heat warning. A few clouds for tonight, a low of 20. Tomorrow, a mix of sun and clouds, small chance of showers and thunderstorms, high of 30 and the humidex 36. On Monday, partly sunny, 31 degrees, and for Tuesday, sunshine, a high of 31. Current weather conditions can be found anytime on the CDK Electric weather page on your Pembina Valley online app. I'm Judy Peters.
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welcome to Hour 2 of Heart of the South. We're featuring music of groups you can catch in concert coming up in August and beyond. Well, next Friday, Saturday, and Sunday, gospel music fans are gathering at the South Peace Centennial Museum near Beaver Lodge, Alberta, because that's where the Peace Country Gospel Jamboree is happening. Chosen Road is in the lineup. Here they come from the Appalachian Hymns Project with Are You Washed in

Are You Washed in the Blood? That's music of Chosen Road. And your chance to catch them in concert is next weekend in Beaver Lodge, Alberta. Two weekends later, our listeners in Minnesota, perhaps even southern Manitoba, will want to catch the Chitons in concert. They're singing in Hinckley, Minnesota. They're originally from the Caribbean, lived for a while around Toronto, and now I think they've settled in the USA. From their album called Set Apart, here they come with Shine Your Lights.

0: Shine Your Light. Music there of the Chitons off an album called Set Apart. I caught up with Kezia Chiton a few years back and asked Kezia how the Chitons music ministry has started.
1: The first time we ever sang together was for my grandmother's surprise birthday party. And then we did a concert to release my CD 2 years later. And 2 years after that, that's when our ministry really started. So about 2010.
0: That's Kezia Chiton, joined here by the rest of the group. A song called Just What I Need.

0: Just what I need. That's music of the Chitons from their 2020 album called Set Apart. I asked Kezia and Kayandra of the Chitons who all makes up the group.
1: Okay, my name is Kezia, and I sing usually soprano or alto, and I help with our social media and technical side.
2: My name is Kayandra, and I usually sing soprano or alto, so we usually switch. Okay. And I pretty much do clothing and hair and all the other stuff like that. Well, our older brother Jesse, he usually sings tenor or bass, and he's the troublemaker of the family. We have Jaden, who's next in line. He usually sings alto or tenor. And then we have Carlena, who usually sings any part, and she's our little mascot.
0: Yeah. Well, just last year, they released a project called Hymn Favorites Volume 1. And from that album, here come the Chitons with The Wonder of It All.

0: wonder of it all. That's music of the Chitons off an album called Hymn Favorites Volume 1. Your chance to catch the Chitons in concert is in Hinckley, Minnesota, Saturday, August 15th. That's actually the same weekend as an event called Concert in the Country. That comes to Millet, Alberta. A couple of groups that are scheduled to be there will be singing for us right after this.
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0: On the program this weekend, music of groups coming to sing in or near the Heart of the South listening area over the next few weeks and months. And August 14, 15, and 16 in the Millet Agriplex is an event called Concert in the Country. Three and Company seem to be regulars in the lineup at the Concert in the Country. Here they come with a song called He Keeps Me Singing.
2: There's

He Keeps Me Singing. That's music of Three & Company from their 2016 project called All About Him. And him spelled H-Y-M-N. Bit of a play on words there, looks like. Also from that project, Here They Come, Song of Invitation, written by Ralph Carmichael way back in 1958. But the invitation is still open. The Savior is waiting. The

The Savior is waiting to enter your heart. And if you're not sure what that means, if you have any questions, we'd love to hear from you. You'll find contact information at heartofthesouth.ca, heartofthesouth.ca. Just drop us a note. Say, you know, I'd like to find out more about what it means that the Savior is waiting to enter my heart. We'd love to help you find the best friend you will ever have. 3M Company presented that song for us, and they'll be singing August 14, 15, and 16 at the Millet Agriplex in Millet, Alberta, an event called Concert in the Country. While the Fair Family Band is scheduled to be there as well, here they come from their brand new album, Amazing Love, Like a River Gloria.

0: Like a River Glorious, that's the Fair Family Band off a project just released, Amazing Love, a hymns collection.
1: I'm Rebecca with the Fair Family Band. 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
0: Here's another song from that project. It's called Wayfaring Stranger.

0: Wayfaring Stranger. The Fair Family Band off their brand new album, Amazing Love, a Hymns Collection. And the Fair Family Band in the lineup of the Concert in the Country coming to Millet, Alberta, August 14, 15, and 16. 2 weekends after that is Sweetwater Revival's annual Hallelujah Homecoming Concert. That comes to the Twin Cities of Minnesota, 4 o'clock, the afternoon of Saturday, August 29th. We'll hear from Sweetwater Revival and their special guest group right after this.
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2: We're under a heat warning. A few clouds for tonight, a low of 20. Tomorrow, a mix of sun and clouds, small chance of showers and thunderstorms, high of 30 and the humidex 36. On Monday, partly sunny, 31 degrees, and for Tuesday, sunshine, a high of 31. Current weather conditions can be found anytime on the CDK Electric weather page on your Pembina Valley online app. I'm Judy Peters.
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1: Our listeners in Minnesota and those in southern Manitoba that don't mind about a day's drive will want to take note that Sweetwater Revival's annual Hallelujah Homecoming Concert is coming to Trinity Evangelical Free in Lakeville, Minnesota, Saturday, August 29th at 4. And of course, hosting the event is Sweetwater Revival. Here they come with Fall Into the Arms of Jesus.

0: fall into the arms of Jesus. That's Sweetwater Revival, and they are hosting an event called the Hallelujah Homecoming, happening in Lakeville, Minnesota, the afternoon of Saturday, August 29th. Their special guest group is the Southern Gospel group with the most number one songs. It's a group called Karen Peck and New River. They've got a song that's in the top 30 right now, a song called God Gives Good Answers. Karen Peck Gooch talked about how her mother inspired the song.
1: Well, our mom had been very sick, and 2 weeks before she passed, Mama said, "I've prayed to God, and God gives good answers." And after she passed, I really could not get away from that. Actually, we put that quote in her obituary. And those were some of the last words that Mama said. And it just stayed with us. And so I got with Kenna and Jimmy, and I told them the story. And I said, you know what? We really need to write the song, God Gives Good Answers. And when we finished the song, it was exactly the way I wanted it to be. That was really the initial vision, is just have a song that I know Mama would be proud of. When I heard the final mix of the song on the new record, we said it needs to be the first song. We all agreed that we need to name the album Good Answers. And you know what Mama would be saying right now? I gave them that idea.
0: That's Karen Peck Gooch, joined here by the rest of New River, the song that checked in at number 29 in June.

God Gives Good Answers. That's music of Karen Peck and New River. And your chance to catch them in concert is in Lakeville, Minnesota, the afternoon of Saturday, August 29th, an event called the Hallelujah Homecoming, hosted by Sweetwater Revival. Well, 3 weeks after that, on Friday, September 18th, Linda Randall sings in Winnipeg, her only Canadian stop during the autumn months. Actually, let me correct that, because just before she comes to Winnipeg, she is on the Gaither Homecoming Farewell Canada and New England Cruise 2026. It leaves out of Boston Cruise Port on Saturday, September 5th, and ends up in Quebec City on Saturday, September 12th. So she will have been in Canada a little bit before her Winnipeg visit, but we'll be giving away tickets as we get closer to that event, Linda Randall in Winnipeg, the evening of Friday, September 18th. Here she comes off an album called Timeless, a song called If the Lord Wasn't Walking by My Side.

0: If the Lord Wasn't Walking by My Side, music there of Linda Rendell, and she is scheduled to be singing in Winnipeg in September. We'll be giving away tickets for that, and we're giving away tickets for you to get a chance to take in the Peace Country Gospel Jamboree coming to Beaver Lodge, Alberta next Friday, Saturday, and Sunday. It's all part of the Heart of the South Grand Finale. Three songs from Chosen Road right after this.
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0: Welcome to the Heart of the South Grand Finale. We've got three songs by Chosen Road coming up. They're singing next Friday, Saturday, and Sunday in Beaver Lodge, Alberta at the Peace Country Gospel Jamboree. And your chance to win a four-pack of tickets is coming up in this package of the program. And I'll tell you right off the bat, there is a skill testing question involved. If you want to win those four tickets, you'll want to get over to heartofthesouth.ca. And between now and the end of the Heart of the South Grand Finale, I will announce the titles of three songs. And one of the words in one of the titles is the name of a very famous Southern Gospel group. And when you hear me announce that title, be the first person to get over to heartofthesouth.ca. And on the far right is a tab that says enter this weekend's contest. You want to fill in your information, and for skill testing question, the answer is the name of that very famous Southern Gospel group. First person to answer that question correctly wins a four-pack of tickets to next weekend's Peace Country Gospel Jamboree. Well, here comes Chosen Road with a song made famous by Phillips, Craig, and Dean back in the 90s, Mercy Came

Mercy Came Running, that's music of our feature group, Chosen Road. Chosen Road making a rare appearance in Canada next Friday, Saturday, and Sunday, singing at the Peace Country Gospel Jamboree coming to Beaver Lodge, Alberta. And your chance to win a 4-pack of tickets is still coming up in this package of the program. You'll want to be listening for the name of a very famous gospel group. It's in the title of one of the songs in this package of the program. The song coming up next is called Oh, What a Glad Day. So-

Oh, what a glad day. That's music of Chosen Road, our feature group, and your chance to catch them is next weekend at the Peace Country Gospel Jamboree. And in this package of the program, your chance to win a 4-pack of tickets to the Peace Country Gospel Jamboree. It's called the Great

0: Peace Country Gospel Jamboree Ticket Giveaway. And the way to enter is to be listening to the titles of the songs in this package of the program. And when you hear the name of a famous gospel group, get over to heartofthesouth.ca. On the far right is a tab that says Enter This Weekend's Contest. Fill in your contact information, and for skill testing question, tell us what is the name of that famous gospel group. Now, our final song in this package of the program is called Kitchens and Cathedrals. Jonathan Buckner talked about the song.
1: There's one called Kitchens and Cathedrals that is a Lee Black song, and we love Lee's writing, and it's just a real tender ballad. We love that one, and I don't. Yeah, there's a lot of good ones. We haven't got. I don't know. It's gonna be hard to pick 13 songs. Yeah, we started out thinking, well, we'll maybe get 15 or 16 songs on there, but our eyes were bigger than our stomachs by the time we got in the studio.
0: That's Jonathan Buckner, joined here by the rest of Chosen Road, a song called Kitchens and Cathedrals.

Kitchens and Cathedrals, that's music of Chosen Road, their most recent radio song. And your chance to catch them is next weekend at the Peace Country Gospel Jamboree. Now, if you're joining us late, you are in the middle of the great Peace Country Gospel Jamboree ticket giveaway. What you want to do is get over to our website, heartofthesouth.ca. On the far right of our homepage is a tab that says Enter This Weekend's Contest. Fill in your contact information, and for skill test and question, you want to enter the name of a famous Southern Gospel group. And the name of that group was within one of the three songs we heard here in the Heart of the South grand finale. The first song we heard was Mercy Came Running. The second song was Oh What a Glad Day. And the third song was Kitchens and Cathedrals. Now, what famous Southern Gospel group had a name that was in one of those song titles? Enter that at our website, heartofthesouth.ca. The first person to correctly answer our mystery question wins a 4-pack of tickets to the Peace Country Gospel Jamboree coming to Beaver Lodge next Friday, Saturday, and Sunday. Well, that wraps up Heart of the South for this weekend. Next weekend, we'll continue our journey looking at groups coming in concert in August and beyond. So join us next weekend for more concert information of groups coming to sing in or near the Heart of the South listening area here in the summer and autumn months. Heart of the South is produced in the studios of Prairie Grove Promotions, made possible through the support of individuals and churches through One Hope Canada, online at onehopecanada.ca. Have a great week. Let's gather around the radio 7 days from now. God bless you.

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1: Access your news anytime by downloading the Pembina Valley online app. I'm Parker Schmidt with your local news update. South Central Cancer Resource provides an invaluable core service for those in the area struggling with making it to cancer-related appointments. Their volunteer drivers provide transportation and the cost as SCCR rises along with pump prices. SCCR Finance Chair Jack Pethybridge spoke to having to keep an eye on the extra costs.
2: Well, it certainly will be an effect on us. I did notice that today. As I went to get gas today and was shocked by the fact that it had gone up so much. It's something that we monitor through the year. I know last year we increased our mileage that we pay to our drivers, and it's something we will review at our next meeting.
1: 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He finished the Sinister 7 ultra race in Alberta with just 6 minutes to spare, and the only thing he felt crossing the finish line was relief.
3: Relief down to the last couple minutes there. I had to sprint the last couple kilometers. I believed I could finish, but I also believed the time was running out.
4: Yeah.
3: My phone and my watch were dead, so I had to wait to see someone to ask them how much time I left. The last update I got was, it's 12:52. I was just relieved to know that I got to the finish line and I saw there was still time left on the clock. It was just relief. I wasn't quite sure I was going to make it at the end there. And I mean, pride came in after, but the first, it was just relief.
1: Legall says his family support and friends cheering him on back home helped him through the race, and he is already thinking about his next ultramarathon. Mark's full story is on PeminaValleyOnline.com. Visitors to the Manitoba Threshermen's reunion and stampede in Austin can step back in time this weekend as volunteers share the stories and skills of early prairie life. The History Comes Alive program helps show what daily life was like before modern farming equipment and technology. Margaret Walker says bringing history to life for younger generations is one of the most rewarding parts of her experience as a volunteer.
5: Knitting and rocking in my rocking chair are all easy questions to answer with children. Children are so inquisitive, and they take you at your word. They believe everything you tell them.
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8: We're under a heat warning. A few clouds for tonight, a low of 20. Tomorrow, a mix of sun and clouds, small chance of showers and thunderstorms, high of 30 and the humidex 36. On Monday, partly sunny, 31 degrees, and for Tuesday, sunshine, a high of 31. Current weather conditions can be found anytime on the CDK Electric weather page on your Pembina Valley online app. I'm Judy Peters.
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1: We're under a heat warning. A few clouds for tonight, a low of 20. Tomorrow, a mix of sun and clouds, small chance of showers and thunderstorms, high of 30 and the humidex 36. On Monday, partly sunny, 31 degrees, and for Tuesday, sunshine, a high of 31. Current weather conditions can be found anytime on the CDK Electric weather page on your Pembina Valley online app. I'm Judy Peters.

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1: Get the news you need when you need it by downloading the Pembina Valley online app. I'm Parker Schmidt, and here's what's making local news this hour. South Central Cancer Resource provides an invaluable core service for those in the area struggling with making it to cancer-related appointments. Their volunteer drivers provide transportation, and the cost to SCCR rises along with the pump prices. Finance Chair Jack Pethybridge noted transportation costs are the largest part of the SCCR's budget.
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0: Stampede returns with a celebration of the province's agricultural roots and pioneering spirit. The event features working steam engines, historic machinery, and live demonstrations through the History Comes Alive experience. Margaret Walker is one of the volunteers who steps into character to share stories of early farm life.
1: It means a lot to me because I am part of the history. I started out on a dirt farm, and I know the trials and tribulations of a farm wife, and I know how hard it was for them to work. Milking cows, churning butter, growing a garden, canning the vegetables, raising the children, hauling water for washing, hauling water for bathing. I know it all.
0: The event runs through Sunday in Austin with activities for visitors of all ages. Alongside many other Canadian Christian music artists, Jordan Jansen is mourning the sudden passing of BC's Brian Dirksen. Singer-songwriter was diagnosed with stage 4 cancer earlier this month and passed away Tuesday morning at the age of 60. In a social media post this week, Jansen shared how Dirksen's music influenced him during various seasons of his life.
2: I think for a lot of people, it points back to seasons of their lives where maybe their faith was new and fresh and exciting. It's pretty cool that Brian's music sort of takes us back, transports for myself back to a season where a lot of this stuff was fresh and for the first time. And for me, it was this impressionable kind of core memory season. So every song kind of points to a specific moment. I have memories of me singing his song today for this Christmas program that our church did. It was right around the time that I started to date my wife.
0: Dirksen leaves behind his wife Joyce and 6 children. Access local news anytime and anywhere. 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
4: We're under a heat warning. A few clouds for tonight, a low of 20. Tomorrow, a mix of sun and clouds, small chance of showers and thunderstorms, high of 30 and the humidex 36. On Monday, partly sunny, 31 degrees, and for Tuesday, sunshine, a high of 31. Current weather conditions can be found anytime on the CD.

36. On Monday, partly sunny, 31 degrees. And for Tuesday, sunshine, a high of 31. Current weather conditions can be found anytime on the CDK Electric Weather page on your Pembina Valley online app. I'm Judy Peters.

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1: I'm Chris Sumner with your local news, streaming now through the Pembina Valley online app. Finley Enns has been selected the 2026 Manitoba Sunflower Festival Queen. A panel of three judges picked her at the conclusion of the annual Queen Quest during Saturday night stage show and crowning in Altona. Enns had this reaction to hearing her name called.
2: I'm feeling so

0: blessed. Like, I didn't think I was going to get queen. So I'm just very thankful and very blessed. But most of all, I'm just so proud of everyone that I could do this with and make so many new memories. And I'm just so thankful for the Sunflower Festival because, you know, it's just something so special and so sweet.
1: Vanessa Klippenstein was named First Princess and Miss Congeniality, with Deanna Enns picked as Second Princess. There were 5 participants in this year's Queen Quest. And now with the rest of today's news, here's Parker Schmidt.
2: A Mortonborn lawyer once stood on the world stage to accept the Nobel Peace Prize on behalf of the International Red Cross. Local historian Daryl Taves and John McCauley, a first World War veteran, received the award on the organization's behalf in 1963, while serving as chairman of its board of governors. He shares more.
3: Because he was the chairman of the Red Cross, he received it on behalf of the Red, or accepted it on behalf of the Red Cross. And so when you think of, somebody from Morden who had that opportunity, it's quite interesting, quite exciting.
2: Taves, who is in the middle of digitizing the Morden Times, posts interesting articles he finds on the Vintage Morden Facebook page. Betty Swatsky is a journalist and a news reporter, but she's also the author of the 2024 historical fiction novel, I Am the Prodigal, I Am the Eldest. The just-released I Am the Servant, I Am the Slave continues the narrative of her first novel. Swatsky spoke about the importance of research of her writing.
4: But this one took more research, I would say. The key to both of these books is that I have come to learn that the culture and the traditions of Bible times, of the Jewish people, those who lived in Israel, but also the slaves who lived in the Roman Empire. That's the more of the second one is I'm the servant.
2: Watch reels of the interview and listen to the full podcast interview and the full feature on Pembina Valley Online and the Pembina Valley Online app. The recent deadly black bear attack in northern Saskatchewan has prompted reminders to be vigilant around wildlife. Nick Warnick said that while fatal bear attacks are rare, people should take precautions when spending time in bear country, which includes parts of the Pembina Valley. Simple steps such as making noise, keeping pets leashed, and storing food properly can help prevent dangerous encounters.
5: That was a very unfortunate situation that happened in northern Saskatchewan. And, we've had incidences in Manitoba over the years. I don't know all the details about that, but a lot of the negative interactions that we have with bears in Manitoba are stemming from bears that have had some sort of human interaction before, where people are feeding them roadside or, you know, they're getting readily accessible food from people, whether feeding dogs outside, things like that, or surprising them, right?
2: Warnick said there is no reason to fear wildlife, but it is important to give animals the space they need. News on the go, download our Pembina Valley Online app.
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7: A heat warning is in effect. Hazy conditions and 20 degrees. A mix of sun and cloud later today with a small chance of afternoon showers and thunderstorms. A high of 30 and the Humidex 39. On Monday, sunny and 31. Tuesday, sunshine with a high of 32. Current weather conditions and the 7-day forecast can be found anytime on the CDK Electric weather page on your Pembina Valley online app. I'm Judy Peters.
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7: 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The Winnipeg Gold Eyes beat Fargo-Moorhead 7-5. 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Major League Baseball. The Toronto Blue Jays shut out Boston 6-0. The Jays and Red Sox play again today. 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

Your weather details now for CFAM Radio 950. A heat warning is in effect. A mix of sun and cloud today, some scattered showers and thunderstorms, hazy conditions with a high of 31 degrees and the humidex 39. Today's UV index is 8 or very high. Mainly cloudy tonight, scattered showers and thunderstorms, hazy with a low of 18 degrees. Tomorrow we'll have a mix of sun and cloud, a high of 29 and the humidex 37. On Tuesday, sunshine, 31 degrees. Wednesday, it'll be sunny again with a high of 32. Current weather conditions can be found anytime on the CDK Electric weather page on your Pembina Valley online app. I'm Judy Peters.

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1: Hello, I'm Chris Sumner. Let's take a look at today's headlines. The 2026 Manitoba Sunflower Festival has its queen. Finley Enns was selected by a panel of three judges from the five participants in this year's Queen Quest in Altona. She had this to say about what she enjoyed the most about being part of the Queen Quest.
2: I loved getting to know all the girls. You know, it was so special that none of us were really like close friends. So just forming that bond was just so special and so awesome that I'll cherish forever.
1: Vanessa Klippenstein was named First Princess and Miss Congeniality, with Deanna Enns picked as Second Princess. You can watch a video of last night's crowning right now in the story on the Pembina Valley online app. Now for the rest of today's headlines, here's Parker Schmidt.
3: During a summer of wildlife sightings across the Pembina Valley, a recent deadly bear attack in northern Saskatchewan is prompting an important safety reminder. Conservation Officer Nick Warnick said residents should respect wildlife, avoid surpassing animals, and make their presence known when recreating in bear country. He said most negative encounters can be avoided by taking simple precautions.
4: I wouldn't say that we

0: need to be, you know, aware and in fear. But there's coyotes, there's bobcats. We even have bears in the Pembina Valley. And, you know, all of the factors are the same, right? That we don't want to push ourselves into a situation where we're going to increase the chances of a negative interaction. You know, with coyotes and bears and bobcats and even the odd cougar sighting down there, as long as we're not having readily available food for them, we're giving them space, we're creating some noise, we make them feel uncomfortable, they're going to move away from us. We don't really need to be concerned about anything.
1: Warnick also encourages people to contact Manitoba Conservation if they see wildlife displaying unusual behavior. Betty Sawatsky is a journalist and a news reporter, but she is also the author of the 2024 historical fiction novel I Am the Prodigal, I Am the Eldest. The just-released I Am the Servant, I Am the Slave continues the narrative of her first novel. Sawatsky spoke about researching historical records for the book.
2: And that's the thing, too, is so that when you go to the actual historical account, but you also go to the original writings, like the Hebrew writing, the of those times, you go back to the original writings. So again, hours and hours and hours of research to get this right. That's the thing, is if you're gonna print something and put it out there, it had better be factual, right? But this is a fiction story based on true tradition and culture.
1: 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Historian Daryl Tave said Morden native John McCauley represented the International Red Cross when it accepted the Nobel Peace Prize in 1963. McCauley served in the First World War before going on to lead the organization internationally.
3: So he was of the age when World War I began to enlist, and he served in the Canadian Army Medical Corps and made it through the war. And then after the war, he continued with his pursuit of the law profession. And he had been a longtime volunteer with the Canadian Red Cross, Manitoba Red Cross, I should say. And then he was very active, and then he became president of the Canadian Red Cross Association. And over the years, kind of moved his way up into the International Red Cross movement.
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4: Your weather details now for CFAM Radio 950. A heat warning is in effect. A mix of sun and cloud today, some scattered showers and thunderstorms. Hazy conditions with a high of 31 degrees and the humidex 39. Today's UV index is 8 or very high. Mainly cloudy tonight, scattered showers and thunderstorms. Hazy with a low of 18 degrees. Tomorrow we'll have a mix of sun and cloud, a high of 29 and the humidex 37. On Tuesday, sunshine, 31 degrees. Wednesday, it'll be sunny again with a high of 32. Current weather conditions can be found anytime on the CDK Electric weather page on your Pembina Valley online app. I'm Judy Peters.
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1: Your weather details now for CFAM Radio 950. A heat warning is in effect. A mix of sun and cloud today, some scattered showers and thunderstorms, hazy conditions with a high of 31 degrees and the humidex 39. Today's UV index is 8 or very high. Mainly cloudy tonight, scattered showers and thunderstorms, hazy with a low of 18 degrees. Tomorrow we'll have a mix of sun and cloud, a high of 29 and the humidex 37. On Tuesday, sunshine, 31 degrees. Wednesday, it'll be sunny again with a high of 32. Current weather conditions can be found anytime on the CDK Electric weather page on your Pembina Valley online app. I'm Judy Peters.

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1: Your weather details now for CFAM Radio 950. A heat warning is in effect. A mix of sun and cloud today, some scattered showers and thunderstorms, hazy conditions with a high of 31 degrees and the humidex 39. Today's UV index is 8 or very high. Mainly cloudy tonight, scattered showers and thunderstorms, hazy with a low of 18 degrees. Tomorrow we'll have a mix of sun and cloud, a high of 29 and the humidex 37. On Tuesday, sunshine, 31 degrees. Wednesday, it'll be sunny again with a high of 32. Current weather conditions can be found anytime on the CDK Electric weather page on your Pembina Valley online app. I'm Judy Peters.
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0: Welcome to Canada's National Bible Hour, a ministry of Mission Go. I'm Brian Albrecht, the President Emeritus and Director of Canada's National Bible Hour. We are thrilled to have you with us today as we embark on a journey to reach the world for Jesus Christ.
1: Today our text is taken from Psalm chapter 9, verse 1, which says, I will praise you, O Lord, with my whole heart. I will tell of all your marvelous works. I will be glad and rejoice in you. I will sing praise to your name, O Most High. Here is a Psalm of David, which is rejoicing in the Lord Jesus Christ. He's bringing a prayer and thanksgiving for the Lord's righteous judgments and the fact that he's watching over David and he's protecting David and he's using David in a mighty way. And when I read this verse, it brings me to the place where I realize that I need to praise the Lord with my whole heart and tell of all of his marvelous works, to witness and to tell others about his wonderful works. And I need to be glad and rejoice in all the things that God has provided to me because I've been blessed over all these years. And we need to sing praises and praise his name, because when we praise his name, it changes us and it allows us to worship him, this great God who went to the cross and bore our sins and took our place. This God who loves us so much that he died in our place on the cross of Calvary. What great blessings and benefits that we have as believers in this day and age.

I trust that all of us will pray and read the Word and grow in our faith and continue to follow and continue to be blessed by this great God and to do His work and to do His will each day.

Welcome to our final mission moment in this Wells of Hope series. Over the last 3 weeks, I've taken you to a village under a mango tree, introduced you to a team of faithful drillers and pastors, and told you the story of a grandmother named Mama Aminata. Today, I want to read a verse, and then I want to ask you a question. The verse is from Galatians chapter 6, verse 9. The Apostle Paul writes, "Let us not grow weary of doing good, for in due season we will reap if we do not give up." Let us not grow weary of doing good. Friend, I believe Paul wrote that verse for our team in Sierra Leone, and I believe he wrote it for you. Because there is a kind of weariness that creeps into Christian work. Not because the work is unimportant, but because it is hidden. Nobody sees the broken axle on a truck in West Africa. Nobody puts a grandmother under a mango tree on the evening news, and nobody throws a parade when a small team drills its 300th well, but heaven sees. And the Lord, in due season, brings the harvest. Here's the question I want to ask you today. Would you partner with us? Not because we are large, not because our names are famous, but because the work is real, the need is urgent, and the gospel is still going out into villages that have never heard the name of Jesus. Our goal for Wells of Hope is $75,000. That replaces a worn-out pickup truck. It replaces a compact four-wheel drive tractor. It puts our team back on the road with reliable equipment, and it opens doors that have been closing for too long. I want to ask three things of you today. First, would you pray? Pray for our team. 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Pray for safety on those roads, for clean wells, and for souls saved at every drill site. Second, would you give? A gift of any size moves the work forward. $50 buys casing pipe.

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Share this story with your small group, your missions committee, your pastor. The Lord often moves through one Christian who refuses to keep good news to themselves. Contact our friends at Canada's National Bible Hour, and we will personally make sure your gift and your prayers reach the field. And so I leave you with the same verse I began with. Let us not grow weary of doing good, for in due season we will reap if we do not give up. From all of us at Mission Go, thank you for listening, thank you for praying, and thank you for standing with our team in Sierra Leone. Grace and peace.

This month, we would like to make available a booklet about hope, The Anchor of Your Soul, by June Hunt. June Hunt is the creator of Hope for the Heart, a global biblical counseling ministry, as well as the host of the award-winning Hope for the Heart radio program. Seeing yourself through God's eyes, healing the hurting heart, and hope for your heart are just a few of her many publications. When trouble knocks you off of your feet, hope also seems to be swept away and feelings of hopelessness and depression can set in. There are many causes of hopelessness. The most common is placing our confidence on things that can fail: money, health, beauty, relationships, and status. But our hope in God should not be based on other people or circumstances. God wants to work out His purposes for you and ultimately give you peace that passes all understanding. In June Hunt's Hope, learn what all of the unreliable anchors are and how to place your hope in the only anchor that will never fail. Packed with scriptures, charts, diagrams, easy-to-understand explanations, and practical applications, Hope will help you anchor yourself in God's rock-steady promises. In the section titled Steps to Solution, June Hunt gives you practical advice on what characterizes misplaced hope, the symptoms of hopelessness, what distinguishes faith from hope, how to understand God's will in the midst of disappointment, how to reach out to those contemplating suicide, find an anchor for your soul and a sure hope through the guaranteed promises of God. Learn the assurances that come with Christian hope versus cultural hope. 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

0: 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I know you enjoy this message very much. 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
1: I once read a story about a boy who was well known and respected in the neighborhood. One day he went into the corner grocery store and asked the owner, who knew him well, if he could use his telephone for just a few moments. The owner gladly replied that he could and then listened to a bit of the conversation that was going on. It went something like this. The boy dialed the number and said, Hello, is this Mrs. Smith? I understand you're looking for someone to do the lawn work and some work around your house. Oh, you already have someone. But is he doing a good job? Oh, he is. You're sure you're satisfied with his work? You are. So you're not interested in getting somebody else to take that job? You're not. Well, thank you very much, Mrs. Smith. Goodbye. He hung up, and the owner of the corner store said, Jimmy, I'm so sorry you didn't get that job. Jimmy said, Oh, don't worry about that. I already have that job. I was just checking up on myself. That's a good thing to do, my friend. Check up on your character. The Bible speaks about being a fruitful Christian. It speaks about it in a lot of places. In other words, the character and godly characteristics that should characterize everyone who professes to be a born-again Christian in relationship to Jesus Christ. It's interesting in Acts chapter 11, verse 26, that the disciples were called Christians first in Antioch. When you read the whole story, you read there were a great number of people who had turned to Christ in that area through the preaching of the gospel, and when Barnabas saw this, he was so glad, he sent for the Apostle Paul, and they assembled for a whole year and taught the people. And as the outsiders looked at these people who were so centered in Jesus Christ, they talked about him, they loved him, they lived for him, they looked forward to seeing him, to being with Jesus Christ. Everything about their life was Christ-like. They were followers of Jesus Christ. So they were disciples, of course, and now they were nicknamed or called that name that has stuck with us through the years. They were called Christians first in Antioch. They were disciples who were called Christians. Why? Because they had godly characteristics, Christ-like characteristics. There are a lot of places in the Bible we can turn to look for fruitfulness or godly characteristics. But today I want you to listen or turn, if you can, to 2 Peter chapter 1 in the New Testament. Beginning at verse 5, it says here, we are to give all diligence to add to our faith virtue, to virtue knowledge, to knowledge self-control, to self-control patience, and to patience godliness, and to godliness brotherly kindness, and to brotherly kindness love. For if these things be in you and abound, they make you that you shall neither be barren nor unfruitful in the knowledge of our Lord Jesus Christ. But he that lacks these things is blind, cannot see afar off, and has forgotten that he was purged from his old sins. The Bible says here, Wherefore, rather, brethren, give diligence to make your calling and election sure.

For if you do these things, you shall never fall, and for so an entrance shall be ministered unto you abundantly into the kingdom, the everlasting kingdom of our Lord and Savior Jesus Christ. Now Peter wrote this, 2 Peter chapter 1, to believers, those who had, according to God's divine power, verse 3, been given all things that pertain to life and godliness. God has given us everything we need to live the Christian life through the knowledge of Him who has called us to glory and virtue, and then He has also given us exceeding great and precious promises in verse 4 of 2 Peter 1, that by these we might be partakers of the divine nature, having escaped the corruption that's in the world through lust, and therefore we are to give all diligence to add to this wonderful foundation in Christ the seven virtues that are listed here. It's interesting to note that the key is in verse 8. If these things be in you and abound, that is, these seven virtues, these characteristics, they will make you that you will neither be barren nor unfruitful in the knowledge of our Lord Jesus Christ, and you will have, verse 11, an abundant life, which will mean you will also have an abundant entrance someday into heaven and hear the Lord say, "Well done, thou good and faithful servant." Don't you want that? It should be the burning desire of every Christian to become fruitful, not barren or unproductive, but fruitful. The Lord's desire for each of us is that we should be fruitful. It's interesting when you read John 15 that Jesus spoke so much about fruit. He spoke 4 degrees about fruit bearing. He spoke of those in verse 2 that bear no fruit, and then those in verse 2, that's in John 15 now, that bear fruit, and then again in verse 2, bear more fruit, and then in verse 4, that bear much fruit, and then in verse 16, that your fruit may remain, or that it may be fresh and appetizing. It's only as we bear fruit that the Lord is glorified. And the question is this: how can we bear much fruit? How can we become fruitful Christians? How can we have fruit remain or literally be fresh and appetizing all the time so that people want a taste of it and see that the Lord is good when they see the fruits of His life and His blessing in our lives? Now notice it's only when we bear fruit that God is glorified. So getting back again now to 2 Peter chapter 1 and the question, how can we bear much fruit and become fruitful Christians? In verse 5 and again in verse 10, it tells us that we are to add and to do it with all diligence. These seven virtues or characteristics. That means not occasionally when we feel like it and so on, but with all diligence. That means with all possible zeal and effort and speed. That means that once you become saved, you don't just sit back and do nothing. You make every effort to allow the Lord to do what He has already accomplished and made available to you by the indwelling Holy Spirit to live a godly Christian life that will count for Him and for all eternity. God has done His part in giving to you the gift of faith, bringing you to a knowledge of Himself, making you a partaker of His very nature. These are all in 2 Peter chapter 1. And now He says we must do our part. If we will do it, we'll become fruitful Christians. Well, what must we do? Well, verses 5, 6, and 7 tell us in 2 Peter 1. Exercise our faith by adding these seven virtues or graces. God has imparted to us the gift of faith, and upon this foundation, by the exercise of this gift, we must add these things. Add to your faith, the first one is virtue. Add to your faith with all diligence, virtue. That means moral excellence or good character. It's a goodness of life. It's a manly goodness, a quality that is masculine, vigorous, and strong. It's something that's very greatly needed today, where men and women are strong in the Lord and in the power of His might, exhibiting a moral excellence and good character in a day where there is little or nothing of it in the world. Oh, how they are needed today. So that's the first one. We add to our faith virtue. And then secondly, we add knowledge. This means wisdom in a sense of knowing how to act as a Christian in all the various relationships and duties of life. If we need counsel, there are some friends to whom we can gladly go and seek such counsel, and we do go to them now and then because certain ones have knowledge and wisdom of the Scriptures. They know what to do and how to act. They have spiritual intelligence. But we don't just have to go to a person to get such knowledge and wisdom. God promises us again and again that if we lack wisdom, we can ask of Him and He will give it to us. He says in Psalm 32:8, He says, "I will instruct thee and teach thee in the way which thou shalt go.
I will guide

thee with my eye. When you become a Christian, the Holy Spirit comes to dwell within you, and God gives you the scriptures, the Bible, that the Holy Spirit interprets and teaches and gives you knowledge so you know how to please the Lord. A well-used Bible belongs to a Christian who knows and is growing in knowledge of the Lord. Now, the third thing we add is temperance, verse 6, 2 Peter 1. We are to add to our faith virtue, knowledge, and now temperance. That means self-control or self-mastering. We are to keep our eyes to this virtue. It means that all our appetites, all our desires will be under the mastery and control of the Lord Himself. Not only our appetites and desires, but our judgments, our tastes, our speech, and everything else. That's what it means to be filled with the Holy Spirit, under the control and master of the Holy Spirit. As the Bible says in Romans 12, verse 1, I beseech you, therefore, by the mercies of God, present your body a living sacrifice, holy, acceptable unto God, which is your reasonable service. And be not conformed to this world, but be transformed by the renewing of your mind, that you may prove what is that good and acceptable and perfect will of God. The fourth virtue is patience, verse 6. This means steadfastness. It's meant to convey the idea of endurance. The Christian pilgrimage is not a short dash. It's a long, long, arduous journey. It's a hard one as we travel to glory. There are many pitfalls and temptations, satanic opposition, the world against us, and all these other things. We are to endure hardness as good soldiers of Jesus Christ. We will receive persecution. We as men and women of God should have this patience or steadfastness or endurance to run with patience and to run with endurance to win the race of life according to Hebrews chapter 12. The fifth virtue is godliness. That's obvious. But this is the old-fashioned word we used to use and know as piety, but we are to be characterized by a sanctity of life, a godlikeness, a seriousness of the things of God, and a compassion of God for others. Not that we never laugh or have fun or enjoy good, clean stories and so on, but we're to be serious about things in general. In a day when there is trouble in every hand, Christ-likeness is so needed, and that's what it means. What would Jesus like? That's what we're to be like. That's what godliness is. It's being what Jesus was like. He said, if you've seen me, you've seen the Father. Paul had this desire relating to what Christ is like when he said in Philippians 1, according to my earnest expectation and my hope, that enough for to me to live is Christ, and to die is gain. Christ magnified in our body. That's godliness. The sixth of these virtues is brotherly kindness, verse 7. It's the word Philadelphia. It means loving the brethren and having brotherly affection for one another as brothers and sisters in the body of Christ, the bride of Christ, the church. As Christians, we're to develop kindness to those who are our brothers and sisters in the Lord Jesus. 1 John 4:20 and 21 into chapter 5 verse 1 of 1 John tells us that love is the characteristic that proves that we are God's children. If we love him, we will love those who are also born of him and part of his family. How important this is. Is there anyone you're not in fellowship with? Make it right today. The seventh of these great characteristics is charity, and that means love. And it's the great characteristic of every Christian. This is how we know what love is and how love is expressed, if we let Jesus live through us. 1 Corinthians chapter 13 shows us that love, or charity, which is the word for love, means not only love for the people of God, but love for all people. Well, there are seven graces. Virtue, knowledge, self-control, patience, godliness, brotherly kindness, love, all built on the wonderful foundation grace of faith. Now notice the result of adding these with all diligence to your life. What's the result? First of all, we'll no longer be barren or unproductive in our knowledge of the Lord Jesus. Secondly, we'll no longer be blind, but spiritually enlightened. Thirdly, we'll no longer be forgetful of all the Lord has done for us, but constantly filled with gratitude to Him for His grace on such unworldly people as us. Verse 10 tells us we'll no longer stumble and come to grief spiritually, but we'll be strong in the power of His might. And then in verse 11, this is exciting. There will be an abundant entrance open to us in heaven someday. Somebody has paraphrased this wonderful portion in 2 Peter chapter 1 this way.
Add to your faith the virtue of Joseph, and to the virtue of Joseph the knowledge of Solomon, and to the knowledge of Solomon the patience of Job, and to the patience of Job the godliness of Daniel, and to the godliness of Daniel the brotherly kindness of Jonathan, and to the brotherly kindness of Jonathan the love of John. It is far more important to rather let the virtues of the Lord Jesus Christ himself shine through your life. Let Jesus shine through today, so that you and I can be genuinely called as they were in the early church, not just disciples of Jesus, but Christians, Christ ones, true followers of Christ. Start that fruitful life today. Read the scriptures and be diligent to add to your faith these wonderful characteristics. God will bless you and use you for his glory.

We at Mission Go pray this message will change your life and challenge you to seek a deeper understanding of our Lord Jesus Christ. Let us think on these verses from the Bible, from the book of Matthew 11, 28 and 29. Jesus says, "Come unto me, all you that labor and are heavy with burdens, and I will give you rest. Take my yoke upon you and learn of me, for I am meek and lowly in heart, and you will find rest unto your souls." Remember to order your copy of the booklet Hope, written by June Hunt. 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

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A heat warning is in effect. A mix of sun and cloud today, some scattered showers and thunderstorms, hazy conditions with a high of 31 degrees and the humidex 39. Today's UV index is 8 or very high. Mainly cloudy tonight, scattered showers and thunderstorms, hazy with a low of 18 degrees. Tomorrow we'll have a mix of sun and cloud, a high of 29 and the humidex 37. On Tuesday, sunshine, 31 degrees. Wednesday, it'll be sunny again with a high of 32. Current weather conditions can be found anytime on the CDK Electric weather page on your Pembina Valley online app. I'm Judy Peters.

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Welcome to Sunday at CMU. I'm your host, Nicolene Clausen-Weeb. 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I invite you to pray with me. Loving God, we know we can trust you, for you are like the mountain, rock solid. We remember that you love all people, the poor, the disabled, the outcast, the stranger. We rejoice that we can depend on you. You feed the hungry, heal the sick, and restore relationships. We praise you and open our hearts and hands to serve and love as you do. In Jesus' name, amen.

0: This month on Sunday at CMU, we've featured a new sermon series from Sheila Klassen-Wieb, Associate Professor of New Testament at CMU. Not only is she a CMU faculty member, but she is also my dear mom. It's been a delight to have her on the program. Sheila is an alumnus of Canadian Mennonite Bible College, a predecessor of CMU, and holds a PhD in Biblical Studies from Union Theological Seminary in Virginia. She wrote a commentary on the letter of James for the Believer's Church Bible Commentary series, which was published earlier this year. This month on the program, she has explored several topics and texts in the letter of James that have to do with faith that is lived and living. Thank you, Sheila, for sharing your gifts with us.
1: There's a saying that goes, when the going gets tough, the tough get going. Well, sometimes. Often when the going gets tough, people stagger. Sometimes a community falls apart. For many people, it takes more than a catchy phrase to get them through trying times. 6 years ago, we were at the beginning of a global pandemic. For many people, this was an incredibly difficult time. Separation from a dying family member, long, exhausting shifts in the hospital, desperate loneliness. It was also a difficult time for churches. Learning to be church together on Zoom was hard. The body of Christ is a physical body that needs hugs and shares food. Disagreements about masks and vaccines created rifts in families and congregations. Pastors preached sermons to comfort Christians in such trying times and to encourage them to love their neighbors as themselves. 2,000 years ago, another pastor wrote a letter to churches who were also experiencing hard times and needed encouragement to live faithfully. That letter is the letter of James, which we've been focusing on this month. Many of James's readers were poor. Some were oppressed. It sounds from the letter like there were conflicts in the church. Some people were

sick. All these trials were testing their faith. We live in a very different world from James, but we too are followers of Jesus Christ, and we too fall into tough times. Our faith is stretched thin, and difficulties lead us to act in unloving ways. James speaks to people of faith both then and now who are facing ordinary problems and life-shattering crises. Today I want to briefly highlight four things James says to churches going through tough times. In 1 verse 2, James says, "Whenever you face trials of any kind, consider it pure joy." That's strange. I'm supposed to be happy if I get sick or lose my job? No, James isn't saying that hardships themselves should be a cause of joy. Rather, Christians can rejoice because persevering through hard times can strengthen character and, in the end, help us to mature in faith. That does not mean that God causes suffering to make us stronger. God is always on the side of life. God always takes a stand against cruelty and injustice. Still, there is truth in what James says. Many people will say that they would never have chosen to go through a really tough time in life, but that it did bring them closer to God. When you're completely at the end of your rope and there's nothing you can do, you're forced to rely on the only one who can help you, our Creator and Redeemer. James doesn't answer the question of why bad things happen, but he is saying that when they do, people of faith can choose how to see them as something that might strengthen their faith. Secondly, James encourages Christians going through tough times to persevere in faithfulness and not give in to temptation. He also calls them out when he sees them stumbling. When people are under stress, they're often not their best selves. You can tell how much stress I'm under by how snappy I get with my husband. That seems to have been the case in James's church. They were judging each other and being unkind and hurtful in their speech. They claimed to follow Jesus, but they weren't acting like it. All of this was tearing at the seams of community. James encourages them and us to live with integrity, to love our neighbors, even in the midst of adversity. The third thing James says to encourage his struggling church is that they can ask for help, specifically God's help. It takes a lot of wisdom to see difficulties as opportunities to grow rather than something that can destroy us. It takes wisdom to do the loving thing when you don't want to. James says, if any of you lack wisdom, you should ask God, who gives generously to all. Finally, we can trust God to help us through tough times because of who God is and what God promises. As I said in the first of this series, at the heart of God's character is grace and generosity, gift-giving and goodness. James's words pile up on each other in 1 verse 17. Every good and every perfect gift comes from God. God gives us more than we could ever ask or imagine. God has given us new life and has made us new creatures. James also reminds us that there is more to come. In 1 verse 12, he promises that those who persevere will receive the crown of life God has promised them. Later, he talks about that future event as inheriting the kingdom. This isn't merely a shallow pie-in-the-sky-when-you-die theology. James is urging his church to trust that God's purposes in the end will prevail, that God is bigger than the troubles they are going through now. God's kingdom will come, and God's will shall be done, on earth as it is in heaven. The good news that James offers his readers is good news for us too. Maybe you are grieving a loss, the death of someone you love, the loss of abilities, or the end of a marriage. Maybe you are learning to live with chronic illness or are coping with depression. Maybe you are overwhelmed by the suffering in Gaza or Ukraine. What do we do when the going gets tough? James encourages us, as he encouraged his church 2,000 years ago, to not lose heart in difficult times. No matter how your faith is being tested, you can count on God to be generous, gracious, and good. God will not let you go.
God is the giver of every good and perfect gift, now and in the age to come. Amen.

Thank you for joining me this morning for Sunday at CMU. You can listen to past episodes of the program on our website at any time. Until next week, my prayer for you is this. As we go, may we go in peace, for by spreading love, the fights will cease. May we act on what we've learned and go with God's blessing. Amen.

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1: Your weather details now for CFAM Radio 950. A heat warning is in effect. A mix of sun and cloud today, some scattered showers and thunderstorms. Hazy conditions with a high of 31 degrees and the humidex 39. Today's UV index is 8 or very high. Mainly cloudy tonight, scattered showers and thunderstorms. Hazy with a low of 18 degrees. Tomorrow we'll have a mix of sun and cloud, a high of 29 and the humidex 37. On Tuesday, sunshine, 31 degrees. Wednesday, it'll be sunny again with a high of 32. Current weather conditions can be found anytime on the CDK Electric weather page on your Pembina Valley online app. I'm Judy Peters.
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1: I'm Chris Sumner. Time for today's top news. Finley Enns will be representing Altona for the next year as the 2026 Manitoba Sunflower Festival Queen. A panel of three judges selected her from the five participants in this year's Queen Quest. She shared this advice for the young women who enter next year.
2: Go for it. It is so worth it. The memories, just everything, the laughter, the friendships that you make. It's just something that you'll never really get a chance to do again this young. So I would really encourage them to do it.
1: Vanessa Klippenstein was named First Princess and Miss Congeniality, with Deanna N selected as Second Princess. You can watch a video of the crowning right now in the story on the Pembina Valley online app. And with today's other news headlines, here's Parker Schmidt.
3: Betty Sawatsky is a journalist and a news reporter, but she's also the author of the 2024 historical fiction novel I Am the Prodigal, I Am the Eldest. The just-released I Am the Servant, I Am the Slave continues the narrative of her first novel. She shared some of the storyline of the book.
4: The first one we talked about, again, the two brothers, they've had to kind of, you know, reconcile their differences. The second book, they're still kind of figuring this out. They end up in a situation where they're in a Roman household as slaves. So we learn about the life of a slave in a Roman household. That's the second book, and where that leads them. So it's pretty tense situations. Again, it's a do or die.
3: Watch reels of the interview and listen to the full podcast interview in the full feature on Pembina Valley Online or the Pembina Valley Online app. The fatal black bear attacks in northern Saskatchewan have Conservation Officer Nick Warnick encouraging people to stay wildlife aware. He said the Pembina Valley's recent coyote, moose, and owl sightings are a reminder that a variety of wildlife shares the region with its residents. Whether at home or traveling into bear country, he said people should give wildlife space, keep pets under control, and avoid attracting animals with food. He shares a tip for berry picking.
5: Situations that you're out berry picking for Saskatoons, lots of those around, or blueberries in, you know, different parts of Manitoba. Bears are out looking for the same food that we are. You know, if we have bells on ourselves or we're making that noise or talking to a friend, we're going to make that bear aware that we're in that area, and he's going to move off before we even realize he was there.
3: He added that there is no need to fear wildlife as long as people respect their habitats. John McCulley's journey to accepting the Nobel Peace Prize began in Morden. Local historian

0: Harold Tayus said the Morton-born First World War veteran and lawyer later became chairman of the International Red Cross Board of Governors, which made him the organization's representative when it received the Nobel Peace Prize in 1963. Tayus discovered the story while digitizing historical copies of the Morton Times.
1: Now, I found it quite fascinating to be reading the news of the day. They're just going into it blindly, not knowing what the next week is going to bring, right? And I know, but it's kind of like you're seeing the war through their eyes when you're going through it week by week.
0: He said local history projects help ensure significant stories from the community continue to be shared and remembered. 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
3: Your weather details now for CFAM Radio 950. A heat warning is in effect. A mix of sun and cloud today, some scattered showers and thunderstorms, hazy conditions with a high of 31 degrees and the humidex 39. Today's UV index is 8 or very high. Mainly cloudy tonight, scattered showers and thunderstorms, hazy with a low of 18 degrees. Tomorrow we'll have a mix of sun and cloud, a high of 29 and the humidex 37. On Tuesday, sunshine, 31 degrees. Wednesday, it'll be sunny again with a high of 32. Current weather conditions can be found anytime on the CDK Electric weather page on your Pembina Valley online app. I'm Judy Peters.
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3: Good morning. Here are today's funeral announcements. Russell Petkow, 57, of Low Farm, passed away on Friday, July 17th, at his residence. He is survived by his wife, Pearl, one daughter, one son, his father, one brother, and their families. He was predeceased by his mother, Ellen Ann Petkow. The funeral service for Russell Petkow will be held on Monday, 2 p.m. at Morris Multiplex. Arrangements by Morris Funeral Home. Agatha Smith Nee Gertson, 97, of Steinbach, passed away on Wednesday, July 22nd, at Resthaven Care Home. She is survived by one son. She was predeceased by one daughter and two sons. The funeral service for Agatha Smith, Nee Gertson, will be held on Monday, 11 a.m. at Birchwood Funeral Chapel, with burial at Heritage Cemetery. Viewing will be at the chapel 1 hour prior to the service. Donations may be made to Steinbach Community Outreach. Arrangements by Birchwood Funeral Chapel, Steinbach. And those are this morning's funeral announcements.
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0: Hello, my name is Dan Dick. Summer is here, and that means Tales from the Mennonite Heritage Archives is in summer rewind mode. We'll be replaying some of our favorite episodes from previous seasons. We hope you enjoy listening to them as much as we enjoyed making them. Hello, good listeners. Welcome to Tales from the Mennonite Heritage Archives, a show about people, places, and events from Mennonite history. I'm your host, Dan Dick. Thanks for tuning in. Today I welcome Roland Sawatsky. Roland is the curator of history at the Manitoba Museum and a past curator at the Mennonite Heritage Village Museum in Steinbach. Welcome to Tales, Roland.
1: Thank you.
0: We last had you on the program to talk about the Mennonite Brumtup tradition, but today we're going to mine your brain and your research on house barns. For listeners who might not know what a house barn is, can you briefly describe one?
1: Yeah, it's a fairly simple structure. It's a house connected to a barn.
0: Did you get a

0: Slivers and splinters in your research?
1: No, I did step on a nail once, which wasn't great. But I had my tetanus shot, so I was okay.
0: Good for you. In local popular culture, we might like to think that Mennonites invented the house barn concept, but I don't think that's true. Where does the layout come from, and how far back in history can the idea be traced?
1: The idea of the house barn goes back about 4,000 to 6,000 years ago in Northern Europe and Scandinavia. That is a house connected to a stable with animals in it sharing the same ridge line. And with sort of...
0: By ridge line, you mean the roof line.
1: The roof line, yeah.
0: Ridge line.
1: And often with an overzied in Low German, but an overhang on one side as well. So it's a very, very old architectural style from Northern Europe. And it was common across from all the way from the Netherlands to Poland. And that's where the Russian Mennonites, so-called Russian Mennonites, lived for centuries. So it's no surprise, really, that they picked up and utilized in that architectural form and made it part of their culture.
0: What were some practical reasons to have a house barn?
1: Well, in southern Ukraine, Russia, it was useful for protecting animals from other people, from potential predators, et cetera, because people were right beside it. They could hear any commotion. In Canada, it was very useful for staying warm for both the animals and the people because you're sharing a wall. And, you know, when you need to tend to the animals, you can go right in there. And some Mennonites also used the manure troughs as their own toilets as well in the winter.
0: Like, it's like the farming version of a mall.
1: Exactly.
0: In historical journals and diaries, I often see the Low German word gank mentioned. What is the gank?
1: Mm-hmm.
0: Pronouncing that right?
1: Yes, the gank is simply a hallway. It's a little passage from one place to another. And the main living quarters of the house portion of the house barn didn't have a gank except to connect the kitchen to the stable. Sometimes, if the house was larger, there would be a little hallway there.
0: Are there other ways a house barn divides spaces, for example, between adults and children, or men and women, or insiders and outsiders?
1: Oh, absolutely. And every house does this around the world. In the house barn, girls would often sleep in what was called the Kleinerstove, between the parents' bedroom and the kitchen.
0: The Kleinerstove being the small room.
1: The small room, yes. And then the boys would often be in a bedroom that was somewhat separate and was between the formal main entrance of the house and the entrance to the barn. And so as children, they are close to what they're expected to be as adults. So young girls were raised to be women working on the farm, raising children in the house, and so they're close to the kitchen and to the family. And the boys, you know, they're meant to be working outside in the fields with the animals and also being near the entrances to the house. They have that public aspect as well. So in historical Mennonite tradition, men had a public voice in the church or in community events, and women were very much in charge of the what we call the private realm or the domestic realm of the house. Now, this wasn't exclusive, of course. Women did have a public voice in certain situations, did work in the field in certain situations. Both men and women worked in the barn with the animals. And, of course, men were in the private zone as well. So this is not an exclusive thing, but it's a general division of labor and what was considered appropriate behavior for men and women at the time.
0: What about the division between insiders and outsiders?
1: Yes, depends what you consider an outsider and an insider. Certainly, you know, a Mennonite village, which was along a single street with house barns relatively equal distant to each other on both sides of the street. Usually when the village was built, it was on one side and then the other side would be filled up. In that situation, an outsider, a non-Mennonite coming in, would not necessarily know whose house was who. They would all kind of look the same to an outsider, but an insider, somebody from that village or from another Mennonite village, would know what the differences were. You know, some houses are slightly larger than others. That's already telling you a lot. where in the village a house is, if it's closer to the center or if it's further to the end. That can tell you something about social status as well. So there was a lot to be read by insiders and a lot that was obscured from outsiders. Certainly, an insider like a villager would know by looking at a house barn exactly what rooms were used by what people and where those rooms were because they were that similar to each other. Once you get Mennonites buying and building different types of houses, that again becomes obscured to the insiders as well. They don't know exactly who's where in that house or how it works. There's a lot more privacy in those houses. There are hallways with separate cells as bedrooms, whereas in a house barn, there's a central hearth, and then the rooms are arranged around that hearth. So to get to your room, you might have to go through somebody else's. So the whole concept of privacy was quite different.
0: How much did non-Mennonites see from the inside of a house barn?
1: Well, certainly they could be invited, and we have accounts of outsiders of villages. There's a book published exactly about that, about historical accounts. And usually the outsiders would be invited into the Grotestove, which was the largest room in the house. It was very formal. It was closed off most of the day for other people's use. There were display items in there. And there was often something like, you know, the dowry chest and a wall clock and a wall cabinet that was glass with shelves in it where there would be knickknacks in there. You know, these kinds of things that were common in a lot of the houses.
0: Bit of a show space.
1: Almost. A show space, yeah. An off-limits show space. Mm. And so that's where you might have an outsider come in and have them and show them your sort of finest and give them the finest view of things. What's interesting is that people often think of Mennonites as very practical, and they were, but it wasn't everything. Imagine a house with two parents, a grandparent, and let's say 10 kids. And the largest room in the house is off limits. That's not practical. it's something else entirely. And it was a symbolic space. It was very much used for different activities that were formal, like a formal meeting, but also if the elders were coming for whatever reason. If you had relatives coming from far away, you would entertain there. If there was a funeral or a wedding, that might be where it took place. And then also, there were objects in there that were symbolic. That wall cabinet with the knickknacks, that was very much a woman's space. You couldn't remove this cabinet. It was built into the wall, right in the center of the house.
0: Oh, interesting.
1: Yeah, and that, to me, says something about the permanence and the importance and the centrality of the woman in the home, in that culture at that time, and the power she had in that house as well. And the things she's displaying, a lot of those things are gifts from other people, from relatives, for instance. And it's a way for her to show her relations, which were equally as important as the men's relations. The man of the house had a corner cabinet in the opposite corner of the woman's cabinet, and this was closed. And in there you would find things like, you know, Bibles and hymnals and the martyr's mirror, but also a fish gutting knife, special medicines, some brandy, things that shouldn't be touched by other people. And so it's very closed off, very formal again. And my dad had stories about that when he was a kid, and how when his dad was gone, he would go and smoke some of his cigarettes, you know, and he was like 12. So, you know, these kinds of stories come up with these kinds of objects, and a lot of that came out in interviews I did over the years.
0: I love those kinds of stories.
1: Mm-hmm.
0: I've seen the thick milled timbers used in house barns. When I think of a tree cut into heavy timbers, I think of large trees. Did any southern Manitoba builders of house barns source trees large enough to mill those big beams?
1: There was a Mennonite who got some large tracts of land in North Dakota that had oak. And he sold a lot of the oak to the Mennonite farmers in southern Manitoba to build their houses with. So a lot of that oak actually came from just over the border. There were some oak stands in Manitoba along the rivers, not too much, but Mennonites cleared those out pretty quick. And then in southeastern Manitoba, Steinbeck area, we do find some tamarack as well. And both oak and tamarack are very good.

0: for building because in log structures because they're quite rot resistant. And if you put it on a stone foundation that's above grade, it can last a long, long time.
1: Were there any mills in Manitoba that supplied Mennonite house barn builders?
0: I'm not sure about that. By the late 1880s, when the railway was completed across Canada, then you got a lot of really high-quality fur coming in. But these were 2x6s, or in some cases 2x8s. And some Mennonites decided it was a good idea to replicate the building method of grain elevators for their homes. So stacked horizontally, one on top of the other, those were the walls, these giant, you know, fir planks. And I don't think you could shoot a cannon through those walls. They're incredibly dense. But a problem with that type of building is that there's a lot of horizontal cracks that if water gets in, it might not get out. And that attracts, wood eating insects. So that can be a problem, but certainly it was an interesting attempt with new wood technologies that weren't available before.
1: In some house barns, the wood joinery shows that the carpenters were real masters of their craft. How were these skills developed and shared in a community?
0: Well, children learned basic geometry in school, and they learned that for the purpose of building. So they were all expected to have some skill when it came to building. But basically, a lot of villages were settled by family groups, and they were expected to help each other with everything, including building.
1: Did you find anything of use for your house barn research at the MHA? Vacuum of...
0: No, certainly. There were glass negatives from Neubergthal from that period. It was absolutely essential for my research. Those were found in a barn, I believe in a chicken coop. Some were actually used for windows in the chicken coop, these glass negatives. They were retrieved and cleaned up and then went into the archives here. And amazing source, because you see photographs from about 1910 to about 1930. So you can actually see the shift in how people are changing their house barns over time, which reflects shifts in society.
1: Thanks so much, Roland, for joining me.
0: Thank you for having me. It was a lot of fun.
1: I've been speaking with Dr. Roland Sawatsky about his research on Mennonite house barns. Roland is the curator of history at the Manitoba Museum and a past curator at the Mennonite Heritage Village Museum in Steinbeck. To learn more about this topic or to hear this episode again, visit mharchives.ca. The Tales team welcomes your comments and questions about this program via email at info@mharchives.ca.
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4: Your weather details now for CFAM Radio 950. A heat warning is in effect. A mix of sun and cloud today, some scattered showers and thunderstorms, hazy conditions with a high of 31 degrees and the humidex 39. Today's UV index is 8 or very high. Mainly cloudy tonight, scattered showers and thunderstorms, hazy with a low of 18 degrees. Tomorrow we'll have a mix of sun and cloud, a high of 29 and the humidex 37. On Tuesday, sunshine, 31 degrees. Wednesday, it'll be sunny again with a high of 32. Current weather conditions can be found anytime on the CDK Electric weather page on your Pembina Valley online app. I'm Judy Peters.

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0: Weather details now for CFAM Radio 950. A heat warning is in effect. A mix of sun and cloud today, some scattered showers and thunderstorms, hazy conditions with a high of 31 degrees and the humidex 39. Today's UV index is 8 or very high. Mainly cloudy tonight, scattered showers and thunderstorms, hazy with a low of 18 degrees. Tomorrow we'll have a mix of sun and cloud, a high of 29 and the humidex 37. On Tuesday, sunshine, 31 degrees. Wednesday, it'll be sunny again with a high of 32. Current weather conditions can be found anytime on the CDK Electric weather page on your Pembina Valley online app. I'm Judy Peters.
1: Welcome to the Banner of Truth broadcast. 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Your host is Pastor Jack Schumann, pastor of the Emmanuel Free Reformed Church of Abbotsford, British Columbia. And now, here is Pastor Jack Schumann.
2: The text for the sermon today is taken from 2 Peter chapter 1 and the first part of verse 10. There we read these words, "Therefore, brethren, be even more diligent to make your call and election sure." Thus far the reading of the Word of God. May the Lord bless the reading and the preaching of His Word to our hearts. Dear friends, many professing Christians struggle with lack of assurance. Perhaps you know some of them. Perhaps you are one yourself. These are people who believe in God. They believe everything that is contained in the Word of God. They pray and read the Bible. They attend church regularly. They love the Lord and want to live for Him. But for whatever reason, they cannot say that they are converted. In fact, they do not dare. Or if they are converted, they are reluctant to say so. Now, there are many reasons for this. One of them is background. Some of those who struggle with assurance are members of churches that convey the impression that assurance is virtually unattainable, if not impossible. This kind of teaching leaves an indelible mark on people. Even if they leave these churches and attend a church where the preaching is more balanced, they never quite overcome the influence of their upbringing. It remains with them for the rest of their lives. Another reason why people struggle with assurance is simply the nature of Christian experience. The way of faith is not always smooth sailing. It's full of ups and downs, twists and turns. There are periods of light as well as periods of darkness. There are times when the child of God feels close to the Lord, and times when, for various reasons, they feel quite distant from Him. There are times when the child of God grows in grace, and times when he does not. He seems to be stagnant. There are times when his heart burns with love for God, when he takes delight in reading the Bible and in prayer, and in coming to the house of God, and times when he does not. Well, during such times, the children of God, especially those who are weak in faith, begin to doubt. They wonder whether they really are children of God. And if they are, they say, how can I be like this? How can

my heart be so cold? How can my faith be so weak? How can my walk of life be so inconsistent? And as a result of these questions, they begin to doubt. They simply cannot bring themselves to say with absolute certainty that they are a true child of God. Now that raises the question, is this the way it should be? Is it God's intention for his people to go through life never really knowing if they are saved? The answer to that question is no. And that is clear from our text, 2 Peter 1, verse 10. In this verse, Peter writes, "Give diligence to make your calling and election sure." Peter here observes that believers have been called and elected. They were elected by God from all eternity. In eternity, he decreed to save them, and in time, he did. He called them in his word, and he enabled them to respond to this call and to repent and believe on the Lord Jesus Christ. And now, Peter wants his readers to make this sure. In other words, he wants them to attain full assurance of faith. Well, with this in mind and God's help, let's consider these words under the theme, "The Believer's Duty to Attain Full Assurance of Faith." We'll consider 4 points. First of all, the possibility of full assurance. Secondly, the obstacles of full assurance. Thirdly, the way of full assurance. And fourthly, the value of full assurance. Peter in our text exhorts believers to make their calling and election sure. Now that statement implies something. It implies that this is possible. It is possible for believers to make their calling and election sure. It is possible for sinners not only to be saved, but to know that they are saved. Now, throughout the ages, there are those, and I'm thinking particularly of Roman Catholics,

only to be saved, but to know that they are saved. Now, throughout the ages, there are those, and I'm thinking particularly of Roman Catholics and even some Protestants, who have denied this. They have said that it is not possible to know with absolute certainty if you are saved. All you can do is hope for the best. But that is simply not scriptural. The scriptures clearly teach that it is possible for one to know for certain that he or she is saved. Now, this is taught not only here, but in many other passages of the Word of God. I'm thinking, for example, of 1 John 5, verse 13. There the Apostle John writes, "These things I have written to you who believe in the name of the Son of God, that you may know that you have eternal life." Now, John here is reiterating the purpose for writing his epistle. It was so that his readers may know, that is, may know with certainty that they have eternal life. So that implies that we can know this. John 15, verse 11, Jesus says, "These things I have spoken to you, that my joy may remain in you, and that your joy may be full." So Jesus here is declaring the purpose of his teaching. It is so that his disciples might have fullness of joy, which implies that it is possible to attain that. 2 Corinthians 13, verse 5, the Apostle Paul says, "Examine yourselves as to whether you are in the faith. Test yourselves. Do you not know yourselves that Jesus Christ is in you, unless indeed you are disqualified?" So here the Apostle exhorts the Corinthians to examine themselves with a view to confirming the fact that they are true believers. And so the scriptures are clear. It's possible for believers to attain full assurance of faith. What is more, the scriptures contain many examples of people who did attain this full assurance. I think, for example, of the Shulamite in the Song of Solomon, chapter 2, verse 16, when she declares, "My beloved is mine, and I am his." There's no question about it. He is mine, I am his. Or Isaiah 63, verse 16, "Doubtless you are our father. Though Abraham was ignorant of us, and Israel does not acknowledge us, you, O Lord, are our father." There's absolutely no question about it. God is the father of his people, and the people of God can express that. They know that with certainty. I think of Psalm 73, verses 25 and 26, where Asaph asks, "Whom have I in heaven but you? And there is none upon earth that I desire besides you. My flesh and my heart fail, but God is the strength of my heart and my portion forever." That's an absolute convinced statement. God is the strength of my heart and my portion forever. We can think of the Apostle Paul in 2 Timothy 4, verses 7 and 8, where he says, "I have fought the good fight, I have finished the race, I have kept the faith. Finally, there's laid up for me the crown of righteousness, which the Lord, the righteous judge, will give to me on that day, and not to me only, but also to all who have loved his appearing." So Paul is absolutely convinced that there is a crown laid up for him, a crown of righteousness, which the Lord will give him on the day of judgment. The point is, the Bible clearly teaches that it is possible for believers to know that they are saved. Now, having said that, this knowledge does not come by easily. And that brings us to our second point. No, it's not easy to attain full assurance of faith. It certainly is not automatic. In fact, for many, attaining assurance comes only after a long and difficult struggle. Our Puritan forefathers recognized this perhaps more than anyone else. Their view is reflected in the Westminster Confession of Faith, Article 18. And there we read these words, that, quote, "This infallible assurance doth not so belong to the essence of faith, but that a true believer may wait long and conflict with many difficulties before he be partaker of it," end quote. So our Puritan forefathers here express that attaining full assurance of faith, though possible, is not always easy. In fact, some never attain it at all, at least not fully, and yet they are true believers. Now, this is thoroughly scriptural. Many times in the scriptures we read of those who struggled with assurance. When God, for example, told Abraham, the father of faith, that he was his exceeding great reward,

Abraham, who was getting on in years, said, Lord God, what will you give me, seeing I go childless? And the steward of my house is this Eliezer of Damascus. And then he added, Behold, to me you have given no seed. And, behold, one born in my house is my heir. Now when God told him that he would give him all the land of Canaan for a possession, rather than respond in faith, Abraham asked, Lord God, whereby shall I know that I shall inherit it? So God told Abraham that he would inherit the land of Canaan, but Abraham doubted this. He wanted a sign to assure him that what God said was true. Similarly, in Isaiah 50, verse 10, Isaiah speaks of those who fear the Lord.

Lord, and who obey the voice of his servant, but who walk in darkness and have no light. So it's possible to fear the Lord and to obey the voice of his servant and yet walk in darkness. In Psalm 77, the psalmist, who is a believer, cries out to God. He says that his soul refused to be comforted. His spirit was overwhelmed. He was so troubled he could not speak. And at one point he asks this question, "Will the Lord cast off forever? And will he be favorable no more? Is his mercy gone forever? Does his promise fail forevermore? Has God forgotten to be gracious? Has he in anger shut up his tender mercies?" Here was a believer, but he openly wondered whether God would continue to be gracious to him. Or I think of Psalm 22, verses 1 and 2. "My God, my God, why have you forsaken me? Why are you so far from helping me and from the words of my roaring? Oh my God, I cry in the daytime, but you do not hear, and in the night season, and am not silent." In Psalm 42, verse 5, the psalmist asks, "Why are you cast down, O my soul? And why are you disquieted within me?" Now there are also many examples in the New Testament of children of God who had weak and unassured faith. Think, for example, of the woman with the issue of blood. She believed that Jesus could heal her, but she did not have enough faith to come up to him and ask him. All she could do was touch the hem of his garment. Or I think of the man with the demon-possessed boy who said, "Lord, I believe, help my unbelief." I think of those whom Jesus describes as bruised reeds and smoking flax. These were still children of God because Jesus promises never to quench or to break them. And yet they were bruised and smoking. All these and more struggled with assurance of faith. Now, why is that? Why is it that some believers struggle with lack of assurance? Well, again, our Puritan forefathers are helpful here. And they explain this in the fourth section of Article 18 of the Westminster Confession of Faith. And I quote, "True believers may have the assurance of their salvation divers ways or in various ways shaken, diminished, and intermitted, as by negligence in preserving of it, by falling into some special sin which wounds the conscience and grieves the spirit, by some sudden or vehement temptation, by God's withdrawing the light of his countenance and suffering even such as fear him to walk in darkness and to have no light." Now, the Puritans here mention four reasons why the child of God sometimes lacks assurance, or at least struggles with it. The first is negligence. By this they mean that some believers lack assurance because they do not work very hard at attaining it. Assurance doesn't just drop out of the sky. It's worked in our hearts as we make believing, prayerful use of the means which God has appointed for that purpose. And when we make use of those means, we will grow in assurance. Conversely, if we neglect those means, we will not. Secondly, another reason why believers sometimes lack assurance is sin. There's a direct connection between sin and assurance. If we sin against God, or if we refuse to repent of sin and put it to death in our lives, we will struggle with the lack of assurance. This is clear from Psalm 32. David there confesses that he had sinned against the Lord. Now, what that sin was, we don't know. He doesn't tell us. But this sin caused a rupture between himself and God. And he describes that in verses 3 to 5. He says, "When I kept silent, my bones grew old through my groaning all the day long. For day and night your hand was heavy upon me. My vitality was turned into the drought of summer." David felt cut off from God. That is, until he made confession. And then the Lord forgave him the iniquity of his sin, and David enjoyed fellowship with God once again. The lesson is, when we sin against God and we don't confess and repent of our sin, we will suffer from a lack of assurance. The third reason why believers sometimes struggle with assurance is because God withholds it. Now you say, why would God do that? We can't always answer that question. In every case, all we can say is that God is sovereign. He is the potter, we're the clay. And that means he can do whatever he pleases with his own, nor is he accountable to any of us. Now, having said that, there may be many reasons why God withholds assurance from his people. He may withhold assurance to test their faith, making it stronger, to teach them to rely on him,
to strengthen the graces which he has worked in their heart, especially

faith and hope and patience, to convince them of the heinousness of sin, so that they might the more highly prize it, carefully keep it, wisely improve it, and affectionately and effectually bless God for it. Another reason why he may do so is to keep them humble. Whatever the case is, the point is sometimes God withdraws the light of his countenance from us, and when he does that, we suffer from a lack of assurance. Now, that does not mean, however, that God will totally withdraw from his people. He will not do that. The Puritans express this too. At the end of Article 18, they say, and I quote, "Yet are they never utterly destitute of that seed of God and life of faith, that love of Christ and the brethren, that sincerity of heart and conscience of duty, out of which, by the operation of the Spirit, this assurance may in due time be revived, and by the which, in the meantime, they are supported from utter despair." End quote. So here we learn that no matter how dark things may become, God will never abandon us completely. He will never forsake the works of his own hands. Rather, he will complete it unto the day of Jesus Christ. Now, the point of all this is simply to show that attaining assurance is not always easy. There are many obstacles that stand in the way. Well, how then can we attain full assurance of faith? That brings me to my third point. How does one go about attaining full assurance of faith? Well, first of all, we need to be clear how we do not attain full assurance of faith. We should not ask God for a vision, a voice, or some mystical experience. God does not normally work that way anymore. Nor should we attain assurance or try to attain assurance through someone's good opinion of you. For example, a minister or a godly person telling you that you are a child of God. What does it matter what man thinks of us? No man can see what lives in our heart. Nor do we attain assurance based on our feelings, because feelings come and go, and they change all the time. So how then do we attain this assurance? Well, again, the Westminster Confession of Faith, Article 18, provides an answer to that question. It says this, "This certainty is not a bare conjectural and probable persuasion grounded upon a fallible hope, but an infallible assurance of faith founded upon the divine truth of the promises of salvation, the inward evidence of those graces unto which these promises are made, the testimony of the Spirit of adoption, witnessing with our spirits that we are the children of God, which Spirit is the earnest of our inheritance, whereby we are sealed to the day of redemption." End quote. So here our Puritan forefathers cite three ways in which we attain full assurance of faith. First of all, they say we must believe in and live out of the promises of God. Now, there are many such promises in the Word of God. There are promises pertaining to the forgiveness of sins, promises pertaining to eternal life, promises pertaining to the sufficiency of the work of Christ, promises pertaining to the work of the Holy Spirit. The Bible is full of promises. And when we learn to believe these promises and live out of those promises and claim those promises in faith, we will grow in assurance. Secondly, we learn here that we must discern the marks of grace. The person who has truly been saved will manifest certain marks of grace. What are they? Well, they include things like a godly sorrow for sin, a hungering and thirsting after righteousness, a striving to put sin to death and to live a life of holiness, a love for God and His Word, a delight in His ordinances, the preaching of the Word of God and the administration of the sacraments, a love for other believers, the fruit of the Spirit, love, joy, peace, long-suffering, and so on. These are the marks of grace, that the Spirit of God works in the hearts of His people. Now, a child of God may not see these marks himself. Often, he will see only his sins and shortcomings, and what marks he does see are so often imperfect. But where these marks are present, even to some degree, he may rest assured that he is a child of God. Thirdly, we learn here that we must listen to the testimony of the Holy Spirit. Now, Paul speaks of this in Romans 8, verse 16. He writes that the Spirit, he's talking there about the Spirit of adoption, the Holy Spirit, bears witness with our spirit that we are the children of God. Now, that's
an interesting verse. How exactly does the Spirit

of God witness with our spirit that we are the children of God? Well, he doesn't do that in an audible voice. The Holy Spirit does not whisper in our ear, "You're a child of God." No, he does this by working in our hearts a settled peace based on a godly walk of life and the other marks of grace. When the believer observes that he, by the grace of God, is gradually mortifying the old man and quickening the new, and as he observes within himself the marks of the Holy Spirit, the marks of grace that the Spirit of God works in his heart, the Spirit works in him a settled peace that he is a child of God. And the more he grows in grace and holiness, the stronger that assurance becomes. Well, this is how God is pleased to assure us of our salvation. Well, let me ask you, do you have that assurance? If not, you're depriving yourself of some wonderful benefits. That brings me to my fourth and final point. Why should we strive to attain full assurance of faith? Let me give you several reasons. First of all, assurance makes us a better Christian. When we lack assurance, we spend most of our time wondering if we are children of God. And as a result, we're not of much use. We never attend the Lord's Supper. We never speak to our children about the things of the Lord. We're not active in the Lord's service. We never talk about spiritual things with others. We don't share the gospel with others. We just go to church, and then we go home year after year until the day we die, and that's it. But dear friends, that's not what being a Christian is all about. A Christian is one who loves the Lord, who loves his fellow believers, is active in the Lord's church and kingdom, and lives to the glory of God in all things. But you can only do those things when you have assurance of faith. Secondly, assurance makes being a Christian much more enjoyable. The Puritan Thomas Brooks wrote a book entitled Heaven on Earth. To Thomas Brooks, the person who has full assurance of faith experiences a taste of heaven on earth. And why is that? Because in heaven, believers will dwell in the presence of God. They will enjoy perfect fellowship and communion with God. And so believers who enjoy full assurance experience a foretaste of heaven. Hence the title of his book, Heaven on Earth. Thirdly, assurance makes the Christian life more attractive to others. It is a foregone conclusion that not many people are attracted to a kind of religion where people live in perpetual doubt as to their eternal destiny. I mean, who would be attracted to a religion like that? Why would you want to become part of something that offers no real hope or joy or comfort in this life? And yet, that's what happens when you have a church full of people who lack assurance. The world looks at such a church and they say, "I don't want to have any part of that. No, thank you." Fourthly, when we have full assurance, we provide our loved ones with much comfort when we pass away. It's a sad thing when we die and we fail to leave behind a solid testimony of our faith in Jesus Christ. Those who do only add to the grief of those whom they have left behind. They will have to go through the rest of their life always wondering if their loved one is in heaven. And that's very sad. Most people, also in the church, make preparations for their funeral. They write a will. They decide on a power of attorney. They make end-of-life decisions. They sometimes prepay their funeral. In some cases, they even choose the texts that they want preached on and the songs that they want sung. But they forget the most important thing. They forget

0: to leave behind a testimony of their faith in Christ. Oh, may that not be true of any of us. Rather, let us do as Peter says in our text. Let us make our calling and election sure, and so provide much-needed comfort to our loved ones who remain behind. Fifthly, assurance helps us run the race of faith. Peter writes in our text, "Wherefore the rather, brethren, give diligence to make your calling and election sure." And then he adds this, "For if you do these things, you shall never fall. For so an entrance shall be ministered unto you abundantly into the everlasting kingdom of our Lord and Savior Jesus Christ." The Christian life is like a race, and along the way there are many obstacles and hurdles that must be overcome. Doubt, fear, temptation, the attacks of Satan and the world, and our own sinful flesh. These obstacles can sometimes make us stumble and fall, as Peter says. But when we have full assurance, we will overcome them all and ultimately enter into the everlasting kingdom of Christ. Well, these are five reasons why assurance is so valuable and so precious. No doubt to this list more could be added, but this should suffice to convince us that assurance is something to be fervently sought and desired. My friend, will you do so today? Will you obey the words of our text? Do not go through life always wondering, never certain about your eternal destiny. Rest assured, assurance is possible, yes, even necessary. And so pay heed to the words of Peter, make your calling and election sure. Amen. Dear friends, it's our great joy and privilege to be able to preach to you the Word of God every Sunday on this station. If you are blessed by or have a comment on the message you've heard today, we'd very much appreciate hearing from you. May I please ask you to write us a short note if you appreciate this ministry? It's very important for us to know if people are listening so that we can be wise in terms of how to allocate the resources that the Lord has given to us. Our mailing address is Banner of Truth, 3386 Mount Lehman Road. Lehman is spelled L-E-H-M-A-N, and that's in Abbotsford, British Columbia, V4X2M9. 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
2: Your weather details now for CFAM Radio 950. A heat warning is in effect. A mix of sun and cloud today, some scattered showers and thunderstorms, hazy conditions with a high of 31 degrees and the humidex 39. Today's UV index is 8 or very high. Mainly cloudy tonight, scattered showers and thunderstorms, hazy with a low of 18 degrees. Tomorrow we'll have a mix of sun and cloud, a high of 29 and the humidex 37. On Tuesday, sunshine, 31 degrees. Wednesday, it'll be sunny again with a high of 32. Current weather conditions can be found anytime on the CDK Electric weather page on your Pembina Valley online app. I'm Judy Peters.
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0: I'm Mark Eicher, and welcome to another week here on the Lutheran Hour. 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
1: Officially, she'd been waiting for this day for a whole year. Unofficially, it was longer, 2, maybe 3 years. There were two parts, she explained to me. There was waiting with a question mark and waiting with a period. Waiting with a question mark comes with a lot of fear and uncertainty. You're tempted to back off and hold off to protect yourself because you don't know. You don't know if the wait is going to be worth it. But waiting with a period, it's different. Fear and uncertainty are still there, but less so because there's also anticipation and excitement and joy and also different temptations. Not so much tied to fear, but to control, to try to run ahead, to figure out everything now in advance before it's time to figure it out, whatever it is, to figure it out together. You still have to wait, but the waiting is different. It's not indefinite anymore because you know or trust that it'll be worth it. That's what it means to wait with a period. And it's different than having to wait with a question mark. That conversation was in the context of an upcoming wedding. But there are other situations when that distinction applies, waiting with a question mark versus waiting with a period. For example, if you've already bought your plane tickets, or the school has already sent you their letter of acceptance, or the company already offered you the job, or your retirement date's already set, that's waiting with a period. But if the tests came back inconclusive, or the treatment plan is experimental, or the person that you're with every day seems more distant, and you have no clue what comes next, that's what it means to wait with a question mark. They're different, but also mixed together, because a period will stretch into an ellipsis and then a question mark. But then another period or an exclamation point. But soon another question. And it goes on like this. And then there's the big question mark at the end. No one can escape. What comes next after this life? What are we waiting for, ultimately? Earlier this summer, I participated on a team that went out into our local neighborhoods and knocked on doors and asked people if they would be willing to take a brief religious survey. The team was mostly young people with an adult to supervise. I was the adult who accompanied Avery, a ninth grade girl, and Carter, an eighth grade boy. Avery, Carter, and I knock on this door, and a man in his 50s answers. We learn his name is Don. Carter, the eighth grader, administers the survey. We hear that Don used to attend church, but he doesn't go anymore. That he has a Bible in the house, but couldn't think of a favorite Bible story. But he thinks that Jesus is a real person. In about 2 minutes, Carter gets to the end. I have one more important question to ask you, he says. Where do you believe you will go when you die? Don said he wasn't sure, but he tries to be a good person. Avery marked down Don's final response on the clipboard, and Carter says, could I share with you where I know I will go when I die? Don squints down at Carter and says, I don't think you can know that. Carter stops a second, not sure how to proceed. This wasn't in the training. So he improvises. Well, can I tell you what I think I know? What about you? When you think about waiting to see what comes after this life, what kind of waiting is it? Do you wait

With a question mark or with a period? Carter pulled on what he thinks he knows. He used the 3S method to remember the message. Sin, separation, and Savior. Carter stood there with Don squinting down at him and said, "Well, I try to be a good person too, but I also sin every day. And I know that even one sin would separate me from God forever because God is perfect. And that's why I'm glad to know that God sent his only son, Jesus Christ, to save me, to die, to pay for my sins, and then to rise again so that I can rise and live with him forever. And I want you to know that this is most certainly true for you too." Well, that ends our survey. Thanks for your time. Could anyone from our church call you or follow up with you? Don politely declined, but thanked us for stopping by. Of course, there's more to the story of Jesus than what Carter shared with Don. But two things ought to be said. First, it takes a lot of guts to do what Carter and these other students did, and I'm grateful to have had a front row seat to their courage. And second, even though there is more to the story of Jesus, Carter shared the heart of it. Those three S's, sin, separation, and Savior, they're true for you too. God sent his son to change you from having to wait with a question mark, now to wait with a period. Now we can quibble like Don did about whether any of us can know anything with certainty, end of story, no more questions, period, dot. But the certainty Jesus offers is not of a theoretical or experimental kind. It's the certainty of a promise, of a secure relationship. It's not entirely different from the transition between we're just dating to engaged. How do you cross that threshold? How do you know if this person is trustworthy, that they won't betray you or abandon you, that they'll be worth the wait? You can't answer those questions with theoretical or experimental knowledge. It has to be personal and relational. The question mark becomes a period when you let down your guard and trust. To wait with a period doesn't mean that all fear and uncertainty go away immediately. It doesn't mean every question gets answered. It doesn't answer what's next or why or how or where exactly, but it does answer who. Because you know, you trust that for better or for worse, this person is your person. That's no longer a question. It's the same dynamic with Jesus, but different because every merely human person will let you down. Even if they're faithful for a lifetime, they'll let you down by dying. Jesus, in contrast, showed you his commitment by dying. And when he rose from the dead, he proposed to become yours forever. Will you trust him? But there is more to the story, because Jesus is not just your person. He is for all people, for the whole creation, and above all, he is for God, his Father. He's the Son of God. He's the King, and he's got a kingdom to run, and it's a mess out there because there's a war, a spiritual war, with a spiritual enemy and forces of evil and seeds of doubt and discord, and we're all complicit in it. And there are people out there in the world who hurt others and cause them to stumble and break God's law, and those people are us. We try to be good, but we fall short, we sin, and just one sin is enough to separate us from God forever, because God is perfect. And he has vowed to restore his good creation. And so there will be a day of judgment, final judgment, when good and evil are separated once and for all. And Jesus bears that awful responsibility to do the separating, to make the final call. He's the judge, not me, not you. He will sort out everything in the end. And so the only question that really matters is, will you trust him to do that? Even if it doesn't look like how you thought it should. That was the question Jesus' first followers

faced? Will they trust Jesus even when God's way of being king raises questions? Why are some saved, but not others? Why does it have to be this way, not some other way? And why do we have to wait so long? Jesus didn't answer those questions, at least not in the way we were expecting. He answered by telling stories. In the Bible, in the Gospel according to Matthew chapter 13, we hear 7 of his stories, all in a row. It takes about 10 minutes to hear them all. So I invite you to pause and really listen to them with me. Notice how each story he tells is drawn from everyday life. They're about people working to secure and prepare food, bread mostly, but also fish and some mustard seeds for seasoning. It's all very ordinary. But each story has bits that raise questions. So imagine it, that you're there one evening after work, standing alongside the shore of the Sea of Galilee. There's a cool breeze coming in off the water, and you're listening to Jesus tell stories. It goes like this. That same day, Jesus went out of the house and sat down beside the sea, and great crowds gathered around him. So he got into a boat and sat down in it, and the whole crowd stood on the beach. He told them many things in parables, saying, "Look, a farmer went out to sow his seed, and as he sowed, some of the seed fell along the path, and the birds came and devoured them. Other seeds fell on rocky ground, where they did not have much soil, and immediately they sprang up, since they had no depth of soil, but when the sun rose, they were scorched, and since they had no root, they withered away. Other seeds fell among thorns, and the thorns grew up and choked them. Other seeds fell on good soil and produced grain, some 100 times more than what was sown, some 60, some 30 times more. Whoever has ears to hear, listen." Now, pause there a moment. Next, Matthew tells us that Jesus' followers come and ask him why he teaches these parable stories. His answer is cryptic, but it has to do with the fact that Jesus knows that most of these folks are still skeptically squinting down at him, and he's trying to slip past their defenses so he can heal them, even though he knows they will reject him, and that their rejection of him has already been enfolded in God's plan. And then he explains the meaning of the story he just told, the one about the sower. He says, "When anyone hears the word of the kingdom and does not understand it, the evil one comes and snatches away what has been sown in his heart. This is the one who was sown along the path. And the one who was sown on the rocky ground, this is the one who hears the word and immediately receives it with joy, but he has no root in himself. Instead, he is temporary. And when trouble or persecution comes because of the word, immediately he is caused to stumble. And the one who is sown among the thorns, this is the one who is hearing the word, but the cares of this age and the deceitfulness of wealth choke the word, and it proves unfruitful. And the one who was sown on the good earth, this is the one who is hearing the word and is understanding it. And yes, he begins to bear fruit and to produce, in one case 100 times more than what was sown, in another case 60, in another case 30 times more." Jesus put another parable before them, saying, "The kingdom, the rule and reign of heaven, has become like a man who has sowed good seed in his field. And while people were sleeping, his enemy came and sowed weeds on top of the wheat and went away. So when the plants came up and bore grain, then the weeds also appeared. And the servants of the master of the house came and said to him, 'Sir,
you sowed good seed in your field, didn't you? How then does it have weeds? And he said to them, an enemy has done this. So the servant said to him, then do you want us to go and collect them, the weeds? But he said, no, don't do that. Because in collecting the weeds, you might uproot the wheat along with them. Let them both grow together until the harvest. And at harvest time, I will say to the harvesters, first collect the weeds and bind them in bundles to be burned. Gather the wheat into my barn. He put another parable before them, saying, the rule and reign of heaven is like a grain of mustard seed that a man took and sowed in his field, a mustard seed, which on the one hand is the smallest of all the seeds, but on the other hand, when it has grown, it is greater than all the garden plants and becomes a tree, so that the birds of the air come and make nests in its branches. He told them another parable. The rule and reign of heaven is like leaven, like yeast, that a woman took and hid in 10 gallons of wheat flour until it was all leavened. All these things Jesus said to the crowds in parables, and he said nothing to them without a parable. This was to fulfill what was spoken by the prophet. I will open my mouth in parables. I will speak what has been hidden since the foundation of the world. Then Jesus left the crowds and went into the house. And his disciples came to him, saying, explain to us the parable of the weeds of the field. He answered, the one who sows the good seed is the Son of Man. The field is the world, and the good seed is the sons of the kingdom, and the weeds are the sons of the evil one, and the enemy who sowed them is the devil. The harvest is the end, the consummation of the age, and the reapers are angels. Just as the weeds are gathered and burned with the fire, so will it be at the end of the age. The Son of Man will send his angels, and they will gather out of his kingdom all causes of stumbling, of sin, and those who practice lawlessness, and throw them into the fiery furnace. In that place there will be weeping and gnashing of teeth. Then the righteous will shine like the sun in the rule and reign of their Father. Whoever has ears to hear, listen. The rule and reign of heaven is like treasure hidden in a field, which a man found and covered up. Then, in his joy, he goes and sells all that he has and buys that field. Again, the rule and reign of heaven is like a merchant in search of fine pearls who, on finding one pearl of great value, went and sold all that he had and bought it. Again, the rule and reign of heaven is like a net that was thrown into the sea and gathered fish of every kind. When it was full, men drew it ashore and sat down and sorted the good into containers, threw away the bad. So it will be at the end of the age. The angels will come out and separate the evil from the righteous and throw them into the fiery furnace. In that place there will be weeping and gnashing of teeth. This is the Gospel of Matthew, chapter 13. After telling these seven stories, Jesus asked his disciples, have you understood all these things? How would you answer? Do his stories raise more questions for you than they answer? Questions like, why is that farmer wasting so much seed, scattering it in all those risky places where it won't accomplish anything? And why doesn't that other farmer find a way to get rid of the weeds now? And why is this gardener letting his vegetable patch get overgrown with a ridiculously large mustard bush that's infested with a horde of sparrows?
Doesn't he realize that those ungrateful

careful little parasites are going to pick apart his produce piece by piece. And what is that woman doing with 10 gallons of flour? That would be enough bread to feed a small army. Jesus' stories raise questions like these. And it's not just the parts that you don't understand, but also the parts you do. Because these stories so closely resemble what Jesus himself has been doing.

why he's already facing opposition set in stone that will lead to his crucifixion and death. Because he's spreading his word among people who don't seem to care. And if we care at all about the cause of good in the world, it puts a big question mark over Jesus' whole project. It's in the context of those questions Jesus tells the next three stories, starting with the one about the hidden treasure. Often, Christ followers have taken this story to be about us, that we're supposed to be the guy in the story who sells everything to buy the treasure, which is supposed to be a symbol of our sold-out commitment to Jesus. And of course, Jesus calls us to be all in with him, but is that what this parable is about? In the other parables we heard, the main actor in the story always represents God and what God is doing in Jesus to reclaim his good creation. So why would this one be any different? Maybe Jesus isn't demanding

0: anything here. He's not putting a question mark over our commitment to him. He's making a statement about his commitment to us and to God. And even though there are other questions left unanswered, this one isn't. Jesus is committed to you. He's your person, period. See, you are treasure to Jesus. He sold everything and gave his life on the cross for you to purchase you back from sin and death and the power of the devil. And he will sort out everything else, the weeds from the wheat, the good from the bad, what to do with that 10-gallon batch of dough once it rises, and how to find joy in an overgrown, sparrow-infested mustard bush, because despite the other questions, this one's been settled. You know what Jesus thinks of you. Your treasure, worth dying for. You and everyone you meet. The young woman I was speaking about at the beginning, who was looking forward to her wedding day, her name is Sophie. And by the time this message is released, God willing, Sophie will be our new daughter-in-law, the bride of our eldest son, Josiah. Sophie told me that while she and Josiah were in that waiting with a question mark phase, when they didn't know if their lives would fit together, they had this phrase in Spanish that they would say, "Ojalá," which means, "If God wills it?" Question mark. Sophie told me that when Josiah had saved up his treasure to buy her a wedding ring, on the inside he had that phrase engraved, "Ojalá." But now, not as a question, but a statement. If God wills it. I said, it's like how the Bible says, if God is for us, who can be against us? Yeah, she said. It's like that. If doesn't mean maybe. It means because God wills it. Period. End of story. But what about Don? The guy we visited and took our survey. We thought it was the end of the story, but just as we were walking down his front steps that evening, a cool breeze blows and a car pulls up. A woman steps out, carrying a Happy Meal from McDonald's. Don's dinner, we learned later. The woman's name was Kelly, Don's wife. We explained to her what we were up to, and she agreed to take our survey too. Avery gave the survey this time. She did great. And when we told Kelly about our church down the street, she said, "You're kidding. You're from that church? You know, just the other day, Don and I were talking about visiting that church. And here you are." I've been looking for Don and Kelly these last few Sundays at church. They haven't come yet. But we're still waiting. And sowing. In the name of Jesus. Amen.
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0: on earth as it is in heaven. Give us this day our daily bread, and forgive us our trespasses, as we forgive those who trespass against us. And lead us not into temptation, but deliver us from evil. For thine is the kingdom, and the power, and the glory, forever and ever. Amen. The Lord bless you and keep you. The Lord make his face shine on you and be gracious to you. The Lord look upon you with favor and give you peace. Amen.
1: 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I'm Mark Eicher. 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

0: Now Dr. Ziegler invites you to join him in praying the Lord's Prayer.
1: Taught by Jesus and trusting in his promises, we're bold to pray. Our Father, who art in heaven, hallowed be thy name. Thy kingdom come, thy will be done.

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2: Your weather details now for CFAM Radio 950. A heat warning is in effect. A mix of sun and cloud today, some scattered showers and thunderstorms, hazy conditions with a high of 31 degrees and the humidex 39. Today's UV index is 8 or very high. Mainly cloudy tonight, scattered showers and thunderstorms, hazy with a low of 18 degrees. Tomorrow we'll have a mix of sun and cloud, a high of 29 and the humidex 37. On Tuesday, sunshine, 31 degrees. Wednesday, it'll be sunny again with a high of 32. Current weather conditions can be found anytime on the CDK Electric weather page on your Pembina Valley online app. I'm Judy Peters.

storms raging in my life. Another wounded soldier, marked with scars of pain and strife.

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1: Your weather details now for CFAM Radio 950. A heat warning is in effect. A mix of sun and cloud today, some scattered showers and thunderstorms, hazy conditions with a high of 31 degrees and the humidex 39. Today's UV index is 8 or very high. Mainly cloudy tonight, scattered showers and thunderstorms, hazy with a low of 18 degrees. Tomorrow we'll have a mix of sun and cloud, a high of 29 and the humidex 37. On Tuesday, sunshine, 31 degrees. Wednesday, it'll be sunny again with a high of 32. Current weather conditions can be found anytime on the CDK Electric weather page on your Pembina Valley online app. I'm Judy Peters.

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1: Your weather details now for CFAM Radio 950. A heat warning is in effect. A mix of sun and cloud today, some scattered showers and thunderstorms, hazy conditions with a high of 31 degrees and the humidex 39. Today's UV index is 8 or very high. Mainly cloudy tonight, scattered showers and thunderstorms, hazy with a low of 18 degrees. Tomorrow we'll have a mix of sun and cloud, a high of 29 and the humidex 37. On Tuesday, sunshine, 31 degrees. Wednesday, it'll be sunny again with a high of 32. Current weather conditions can be found anytime on the CDK Electric weather page on your Pembina Valley online app. I'm Judy Peters.

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1: I'm Chris Sumner with your local news, streaming now through the Pembina Valley online app. Finley Enns has been selected the 2026 Manitoba Sunflower Festival Queen. A panel of three judges picked her at the conclusion of the annual Queen Quest during Saturday night's stage show and crowning in Altona. Enns had this reaction to hearing her name called.
2: I'm feeling so blessed. I didn't think I was going to get queen. So I'm just very thankful and very blessed. But most of all, I'm just so proud of everyone that I could do this with and make so many new memories. And I'm just so thankful for the Sunflower Festival because, you know, it's just something so special and so sweet.
1: Vanessa Klippenstein was named First Princess and Miss Congeniality, with Deanna Enns picked as Second Princess. There were five participants in this year's Queen Quest. And now with the rest of today's news, here's Parker Schmidt.
3: A Morton-born lawyer once stood on the world stage to accept the Nobel Peace Prize on behalf of the International Red Cross. Local historian Daryl Taves and John McCulley, a first World War veteran, received the award on the organization's behalf in 1963, while serving as chairman of its board of governors. He shares more.
4: Because he was the chairman of the Red Cross, he received it on behalf of the Red, or accepted it on behalf of the Red Cross. And so when you think of, somebody from Morton who had that opportunity, it's quite interesting, quite exciting.
3: Taves, who is in the middle of digitizing the Morton Times, posts interesting articles he finds on the Vintage Morton Facebook page. Betty Swatsky is a journalist and a news reporter, but she's also the author of the 2024 historical fiction novel, I Am the Prodigal, I Am the Eldest. The just-released I Am the Servant, I Am the Slave continues the narrative of her first novel. Sawatsky spoke about the importance of research of her writing.
5: But this one took more research, I would say. The key to both of these books is that I have come to learn that the culture and the traditions of Bible times, of the Jewish people, those who lived in Israel, but also the slaves who lived in the Roman Empire. That's the more of the second one, is I'm the servant.
3: Watch reels of the interview and listen to the full podcast interview and the full feature on Pembina Valley Online and the Pembina Valley Online app. The recent deadly black bear attack in northern Saskatchewan has prompted reminders to be vigilant around wildlife. Nick Warnick said that while fatal bear attacks are rare, people should take precautions when spending time in bear country, which includes parts of the Pembina Valley. Simple steps such as making noise, keeping pets leashed, and storing food properly can help prevent dangerous encounters.
6: That was a very unfortunate situation that happened in northern Saskatchewan. And, we've had incidences in Manitoba over the years. I don't know all the details about that, but a lot of the negative interactions that we have with bears in Manitoba are stemming from bears that have had some sort of human interaction before, where people are feeding them roadside or, you know, they're getting readily accessible food from people, whether it's feeding dogs outside, things like that, or surprising them, right?
3: Warnick said there is no reason to fear wildlife, but it is important to give animals the space they need. News on the go, download our Pembina Valley online app.
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7: Your weather details now for CFAM Radio 950. A heat warning is in effect. A mix of sun and cloud today, some scattered showers and thunderstorms, hazy conditions with a high of 31 degrees and the humidex 39. Today's UV index is 8, or very high. Mainly cloudy tonight, scattered showers and thunderstorms, hazy with a low of 18 degrees. Tomorrow we'll have a mix of sun and cloud, a high of 29 and the humidex 37. On Tuesday, sunshine, 31 degrees. Wednesday, it'll be sunny again with a high of 32. Current weather conditions can be found anytime on the CDK Electric weather page on your Pembina Valley online app. I'm Judy Peters.

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You'd rather not think in eternal dimensions. Life here on Earth is keeping you out.

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And I didn't say to the Lord, I'm a preacher. 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I still need your forgiveness. I still need the cross.

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1: Your weather details now for CFAM Radio 950. A heat warning is in effect. A mix of sun and cloud today, some scattered showers and thunderstorms, hazy conditions with a high of 31 degrees and the humidex 39. Today's UV index is 8 or very high. Mainly cloudy tonight, scattered showers and thunderstorms, hazy with a low of 18 degrees. Tomorrow we'll have a mix of sun and cloud, a high of 29 and the humidex 37. On Tuesday, sunshine, 31 degrees. Wednesday, it'll be sunny again with a high of 32. Current weather conditions can be found anytime on the CDK Electric weather page on your Pembina Valley online app. I'm Judy Peters.

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1: Hello, I'm Chris Sumner. Let's take a look at today's headlines. The 2026 Manitoba Sunflower Festival has its queen. Finley Enns was selected by a panel of three judges from the five participants in this year's Queen Quest in Altona. She had this to say about what she enjoyed the most about being part of the Queen Quest.
2: I loved getting to know all the girls. You know, it was so special that none of us were really like close friends. So just forming that bond was just so special and so awesome that I'll cherish forever.
1: Vanessa Klippenstein was named First Princess and Miss Congeniality, with Deanna Enns picked as Second Princess. You can watch a video of last night's crowning right now in the story on the Pembina Valley online app. Now for the rest of today's headlines, here's Parker Schmidt.
3: During a summer of wildlife sightings across the Pembina Valley, a recent deadly bear attack in northern Saskatchewan is prompting an important safety reminder.

0: avoid surpassing animals and make their presence known when recreating in Bear Country. He said most negative encounters can be avoided by taking simple precautions.
1: I wouldn't say that we need to be, you know, aware and in fear, but there's coyotes, there's bobcats. We even have bears in the Pembina Valley. And, you know, all the factors are the same, right? That we don't want to push ourselves into a situation where we're going to increase the chances of a negative interaction. You know, with coyotes and bears and bobcats and even the odd cougar sighting down there, as long as we're not having readily available food for them, we're giving them space, we're creating some noise, we make them feel uncomfortable, they're going to move away from us. We don't really need to be concerned about anything.
0: Warnick also encourages people to contact Manitoba Conservation if they see wildlife displaying unusual behavior. Betty Sawatsky is a journalist and a news reporter, but she is also the author of the 2024 historical fiction novel, I Am the Prodigal, I Am the Eldest. The just-released I Am the Servant, I Am the Slave continues the narrative of her first novel. Sawatsky spoke about researching historical records for the book.
2: And that's the thing, too, is so that when you go to the actual historical account, but you also go to the original writings, like the Hebrew writing, the of those times, you go back to the original writing. So again, hours and hours and hours of research to get this right. That's the thing, is if you're gonna print something and put it out there, it had better be factual, right? But this is a fiction story based on true tradition and culture.
0: Watch reels of the interview and listen to the full podcast interview and the full feature on Pembina Valley Online or the Pembina Valley Online app. A little-known chapter of Morden's history involves the Nobel Peace Prize. Historian Daryl Taves said Morden native John McCauley represented the International Red Cross when it accepted the Nobel Peace Prize in 1963. McCauley served in the First World War before going on to lead the organization internationally.
3: So he was of the age when World War I began to enlist, and he served in the Canadian Army Medical Corps and made it through the war. And then after the war, he continued with his pursuit of the law profession. And he had been a longtime volunteer with the Canadian Red Cross, Manitoba Red Cross, I should say. And then he was very active, and then he became president of the Canadian Red Cross Association. And over the years, kind of moved his way up into the International Red Cross movement.
0: For Taves, preserving local history helps ensure stories like McCauley's are not lost to time. 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
4: Your weather details now for CFAM Radio 950. A heat warning is in effect. A mix of sun and cloud today, some scattered showers and thunderstorms, hazy conditions with a high of 31 degrees and the humidex 39. Today's UV index is 8 or very high. Mainly cloudy tonight, scattered showers and thunderstorms, hazy with a low of 18 degrees. Tomorrow we'll have a mix of sun and cloud, a high of 29 and the humidex 37. On Tuesday, sunshine, 31 degrees. Wednesday, it'll be sunny again with a high of 32. Current weather conditions can be found anytime on the CDK Electric weather page on your Pembina Valley online app. I'm Judy Peters.
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1: The evolutionary tree of life is dying. Learn about it next on today's Creation Moment. And now, here's our Creation Moment host, Ian Taylor.
2: We are all familiar with the evolutionary tree of life. It is supposed to depict how life began as a single-celled organism and over immense periods of time mutated into all the various forms of life we see today. We have offered several Creation Moments programs recently that explained how new genetic studies simply do not support this evolutionary tree. Those of us who accept young Earth creationism are not the only ones who are beginning to notice this problem. Creatures that are completely unrelated, according to the evolutionary tree, have been found to have very similar genes. More often than not, DNA information disagrees with a creature's supposed lineage as it is presented on the evolutionary tree of life. Very different creatures, unrelated according to the evolutionary tree, develop from very similar genes. Our genetic knowledge of creatures is most complete with the simpler organisms. Even evolutionists have admitted that microorganisms without a nucleus do not fit into any kind of evolutionary tree. The facts are killing the evolutionary tree of life. Some evolutionists are admitting that the history of life cannot be represented as a tree. Some even ask whether the history of life can ever be known with any certainty. In short, the new genetic information now rapidly accumulating supports the Bible's teaching that each kind of creature was separately created. New genetic information shows that there are multiple trunks to the tree of life. We may be reminded, however, that the only real source of life is our risen Savior, Jesus Christ.
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people, the poor, the disabled, the outcast, the stranger. We rejoice that we can depend on you. 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We praise you and open our hearts and hands to serve and love as you do. In Jesus' name, amen.

0: This month on Sunday at CMU, we've featured a new sermon series from Sheila Clausen-Weeb, Associate Professor of New Testament at CMU. Not only is she a CMU faculty member, but she is also my dear mom. It's been a delight to have her on the program. Sheila is an alumnus of Canadian Mennonite Bible College, a predecessor of CMU, and holds a PhD in Biblical Studies from Union Theological Seminary in Virginia. She wrote a commentary on the letter of James for the Believer's Church Bible Commentary series, which was published earlier this year. This month on the program, she has explored several topics and texts in the letter of James that have to do with faith that is lived and living. Thank you, Sheila, for sharing your gifts with us.
1: There's a saying that goes, when the going gets tough, the tough get going. Well, sometimes. Often when the going gets tough, people stagger. Sometimes a community falls apart. For many people, it takes more than a catchy phrase to get them through trying times. 6 years ago, we were at the beginning of a global pandemic. For many people, this was an incredibly difficult time. Separation from a dying family member, long, exhausting shifts in the hospital, desperate loneliness. It was also a difficult time for churches. Learning to be church together on Zoom was hard. The body of Christ is a physical body that needs hugs and shares food. Disagreements about masks and vaccines.

encourage them to love their neighbors as themselves. 2,000 years ago, another pastor wrote a letter to churches who were also experiencing hard times and needed encouragement to live faithfully. That letter is the letter of James, which we've been focusing on this month. Many of James's readers were poor. Some were oppressed. It sounds from the letter like there were conflicts in the church. Some people were sick. All these trials were testing their faith. We live in a very different world from James, but we too are followers of Jesus Christ, and we too fall into tough times. Our faith is stretched thin, and difficulties lead us to act in unloving ways. James speaks to people of faith both then and now who are facing ordinary problems and life-shattering crises. Today I want to briefly highlight four things James says to churches going through tough times. In 1 verse 2, James says, "Whenever you face trials of any kind, consider it pure joy." That's strange. I'm supposed to be happy if I get sick or lose my job? No, James isn't saying that hardships themselves should be a cause of joy. Rather, Christians can rejoice because persevering through hard times can strengthen character and, in the end, help us to mature in faith. That does not mean that God causes suffering to make us stronger. God is always on the side of life. God always takes a stand against cruelty and injustice. Still, there is truth in what James says. Many people will say that they would never have chosen to go through a really tough time in life, but that it did bring them closer to God. When you're completely at the end of your rope and there's nothing you can do, you're forced to rely on the only one who can help you, our Creator and Redeemer. James doesn't answer the question of why bad things happen, but he is saying that when they do, people of faith can choose how to see them as something that might strengthen their faith. Secondly, James encourages Christians going through tough times to persevere in faithfulness and not give in to temptation. He also calls them out when he sees them stumbling. When people are under stress, they're often not their best selves. You can tell how much stress I'm under by how snappy I get with my husband. That seems to have been the case in James's church. They were judging each other and being unkind and hurtful in their speech. They claimed to follow Jesus, but they weren't acting like it. All of this was tearing at the seams of community. James encourages them and us to live with integrity, to love our neighbors, even in the midst of adversity. The third thing James says to encourage his struggling church is that they can ask for help, specifically God's help. It takes a lot of wisdom to see difficulties as opportunities to grow rather than something that can destroy us. It takes wisdom to do the loving thing when you don't want to. James says, if any of you lack wisdom, you should ask God, who gives generously to all. Finally, we can trust God to help us through tough times because of who God is and what God promises. As I said in the first of this series, at the heart of God's character is grace and generosity, gift-giving and goodness. James's words pile up on each other in 1 verse 17. Every good and every perfect gift comes from God. God gives us more than we could ever ask or imagine. God has given us new life and has made us new creatures. James also reminds us that there is more to come. In 1 verse 12, he promises that those who persevere will receive the crown of life God has promised them. Later, he talks about that future event as inheriting the kingdom. This isn't merely a shallow pie-in-the-sky-when-you-die theology. James is urging his church to trust that God's purposes in the end will prevail, that God is bigger than the troubles they are going through now. God's kingdom will come, and God's will shall be done, on earth as it is in heaven. The good news that James offers his readers is good news for us too. Maybe you are grieving a loss, the death of someone you love, the loss of abilities, or the end of a marriage. Maybe you are learning to live with chronic illness or are coping with depression. Maybe you are overwhelmed

by the suffering in Gaza or Ukraine? What do we do when the going gets tough? James encourages us, as he encouraged his church 2,000 years ago, to not lose heart in difficult times. No matter how your faith is being tested, you can count on God to be generous, gracious, and good. God will not let you go. God is the giver of every good and perfect gift, now and in the age to come. Amen.

Thank you for joining me this morning for Sunday at CMU. You can listen to past episodes of the program on our website at any time. Until next week, my prayer for you is this. As we go, may we go in peace, for by spreading love, the fights will cease. May we act on what we've learned and go with God's blessing. Amen.

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A heat warning is in effect. A mix of sun and cloud today, some scattered showers and thunderstorms, hazy conditions with a high of 31 degrees and the humidex 39. Today's UV index is 8 or very high. Mainly cloudy tonight, scattered showers and thunderstorms, hazy with a low of 18 degrees. Tomorrow we'll have a mix of sun and cloud, a high of 29 and the humidex 37. On Tuesday, sunshine, 31 degrees. Wednesday, it'll be sunny again with a high of 32. Current weather conditions can be found anytime on the CDK Electric weather page on your Pembina Valley online app. I'm Judy Peters.

0: Your weather details now for CFAM Radio 950. A heat warning is in effect. A mix of sun and cloud today, some scattered showers and thunderstorms, hazy conditions with a high of 31 degrees and the humidex 39. Today's UV index is 8 or very high. Mainly cloudy tonight, scattered showers and thunderstorms, hazy with a low of 18 degrees. Tomorrow we'll have a mix of sun and cloud, a high of 29 and the humidex 37. On Tuesday, sunshine, 31 degrees. Wednesday, it'll be sunny again with a high of 32. Current weather conditions can be found anytime on the CDK Electric weather page on your Pembina Valley online app. I'm Judy Peters.
1: Welcome to Hope for Today, a weekly Bible teaching program that will bring you hope for every day. Thank you for joining us as we study the Word of God together. We continue our journey through the book of Mark, and we are now in the last week of Jesus' life. Last time, we saw him riding into Jerusalem on a donkey, and there were many who recognized him as king. However, as we know, there were some who did not like him or what he was doing. Jesus was a major threat to their system, and they felt the need to stop him at all costs. Today's lesson is one of the factors that led to his crucifixion. Our title is Fruitless Religion, and we will look at the extreme reaction of the religious leaders. Why did they have such a strong desire to destroy Jesus? Here was the Messiah, the one they had been looking for. Yet, all they wanted was his destruction. Let's go with J. Mark to Mark chapter 11 and learn more about this false religious system.
2: Some people think religion is a bad word. But it's not. Its simple meaning is service and worship of God or the supernatural. And yet, we do know that religion can become an empty form, something a person does with little or no internal conviction. It can become a series of empty rituals, empty of the fruit of the Holy Spirit. The fruit of the Holy Spirit is love, joy, peace, patience, and more. Our text for this time is Mark chapter 11, verses 12 to 21, and I've titled our study, Fruitless Religion. So listen as I read the text, Mark chapter 11, beginning with verse 12. Now the next day when they came out from Bethany, he was hungry. And seeing from afar a fig tree having leaves, he went to see if perhaps he would find something on it. When he came to it, he found nothing but leaves, for it was not the season for figs. In response, Jesus said to it, "Let no one eat fruit from you ever again." And his disciples heard it. So they came to Jerusalem. Then Jesus went into the temple and began to drive out those who bought and sold in the temple and overturned the tables of the money changers and the seats of those who sold doves. And he would not allow anyone to carry wares through the temple. Then he taught, saying to them, "Is it not written, 'My house shall be called a house of prayer for all nations'? But you have made it a den of thieves." And the scribes and the chief priests heard it and sought how they might destroy him, because they feared him, for all the people were astonished at his teaching. And when evening had come, he went out of the city. Now in the morning, as they passed by, they saw the fig tree dried up from the roots. And Peter, remembering, said to him,

Rabbi, look, the fig tree which you cursed has withered away. This portion of Mark's Gospel reveals several warnings about fruitless religion that should cause all of us who profess faith in God to reevaluate our lives. The first warning about fruitless religion is a desirable appearance. So after resting in Bethany on Sunday night, Jesus and his disciples walked toward Jerusalem. They must not have had breakfast because Jesus was hungry. As they walked, Jesus saw a lone fig tree off in the distance. Perhaps the rising sun was glinting off its leaves. Now, usually when a fig tree has leaves, the fruit is present too, because the fruit appears before the leaves. So when Jesus saw the tree, he expected to find something to eat, even though, as Mark tells us, it wasn't the time of year for figs. But when the small group of men reached the tree, there was abundant foliage, there were many leaves, but there was no fruit, neither new or old. And Jesus expressed his disappointment by cursing the tree. He said, "Let no one eat fruit from you ever again." What's happening here? Well, in the Hebrew scriptures, God used the fig tree to symbolize the nation of Israel. The prophet Hosea wrote these words, "I found Israel like grapes in the wilderness. I saw your fathers as the first fruits on the fig tree in its first season." In Matthew 24:32-33, we read this, "Now learn this parable from the fig tree. When its branch has already become tender and puts forth leaves, you know that summer is near. So also, when you see all these things, know that it is near, at the doors." And so religiously, Israel had a desirable appearance in Jesus' time. Herod had spent many years and lots of money beautifying the temple. It was one of the wonders of the ancient world. And the Pharisees and the Sadducees, they followed the letter of the law. The sacrifices and the offerings were offered on the proper days, and they were offered in the correct ways. But you know, not everything was well. There were only leaves. There was no real fruit. And this is the message that Jesus wanted the disciples and us to understand. The celebration of the previous day, the triumphal entry, was only so much show. The emotional expectation of the moment faded quickly because there was little or no substance underneath it to support it. It was not yet the time for figs. Now, I know that what is recorded here primarily deals with Israel as a nation and the disciples of Jesus in particular. But there's a lesson for you and me, too. Do we have a fruitless religion that's characterized by good looks? We look good on the outside? Like Adam and Eve, maybe we're attempting to hide our corrupt spiritual condition by covering ourselves with fig leaves, garments of our own making. Are we going through the motions of worship while our hearts are far from God? Those questions call for serious contemplation, and they lead us to the following warning that Jesus gave about fruitless religion. That is, a devastating appraisal. So now the scene changes to the temple in Jerusalem. The part of the temple Jesus entered was the court of the Gentiles. That was the largest part. It was about 50 meters by 350 meters. It covered about 35 acres or 14 hectares. The temple authorities had prohibited the use of the temple's outer court as a shortcut from the city to the Mount of Olives. But that rule was neglected, and this irreverent conduct stirred the spirit of Jesus. Mark alone includes this detail. The religious leaders had turned this area into a stockyard. It was impractical for many worshipers who came from a distance to bring an animal with them, so instead, they brought money that they needed to the market to buy the animal. Now, unfortunately, the animal's prices were inflated because the sellers knew the buyers didn't have many options. And further, the money that the people carried may have differed from what was accepted in Jerusalem, and so you had a need for money changers. Again, the exchange rates were exorbitant, and the money changers grew wealthy at the expense of the worshipers. These exchanges of animals and money were taking place in the court of the Gentiles. Jesus saw all of this taking place, and he was deeply moved. This was the substance behind the cursing of the fig tree. It was religious activity that produced

0: no fruit of righteousness in the lives of the people. And so Jesus assumes and exercises his messianic authority and opposes this religious and financial abuse. He enters the temple. He drives out the buyers and the sellers. He overturns the money changers' tables, and he upset the chairs of those who were selling doves. And he forbade anyone from carrying merchandise through the temple court. And then he quoted an Old Testament scripture, Isaiah 56:7, "My house shall be called a house of prayer for all nations." But he wasn't finished. He issued this devastating appraisal: "You have made it a hideout of robbers." Now, some translations, even the one I read at the beginning, say a den of thieves, but Mark chose the word for robbers. And this fits what Jesus describes because that's what was happening in the temple market. Jesus said that all nations should have access to this house of prayer. That goes all the way back to God's promise to Abraham that his descendants would be a blessing to the whole world. The Gentiles were being excluded from the house of God by the corruption of the covenant people of God, and Jesus was not pleased. Is this possible in our time? Can those who profess to be the people of God hinder the irreligious from learning to know God in a personal way? The final warning, then, about fruitless religion is a dramatic reaction. As you know, or maybe can imagine, Jesus' actions triggered a dramatic reaction. The religious leaders kept looking for a way to destroy him. And you know, this desire to kill Jesus began very early in his ministry. If we go all the way back to Mark chapter 3, after Jesus healed a man on the Sabbath, the Pharisees plotted how they would kill him. These leaders were afraid of Jesus, and they were afraid of the people. The triumphal entry had shown his appeal to the ordinary people, and even now, the people in the temple are astonished at what Jesus is doing and teaching. And so the leaders knew that if they tried to arrest Jesus openly, there would be a riot. And if that happened, then they would have to give an account of their failure to control the crowd to the Roman authorities. After Jesus and the disciples had spent the night in Bethany, they returned to Jerusalem the following morning. And on their way, they passed the fig tree that Jesus had cursed. And Peter remembered the incident, and he said, "Rabbi, look, the fig tree which you cursed has withered away." It was withered down to the roots. In other words, it had dried up completely. The disciples saw that the tree Jesus had cursed had shriveled up at its roots. It was worthy only of being cast into the fire. It would never bear fruit again. The only possible use of it, as John the Baptist prophesied, would be for firewood. Cut it down, burn it. And that burning was not far off for the nation of Israel. We see that the people of Jesus' day provoked him to righteous indignation. He entered the temple, and he was furious at what he found there. He cared what these people were doing, and so his condemnation provoked a violent reaction. Now, sadly, instead of taking Jesus' message to heart and allowing that message to change them, they plotted to kill him. In a few days, the religious leaders would mock Jesus while he hung on the cross. They thought they were finally rid of him and his band of zealous followers. But you know, and I know, they were mistaken. In a few short decades, the fruitless fig tree was cut down, burned in the fire, and it lay lifeless for centuries. But I must tell you, that's not the end of the story. God has a plan for Israel's future. But I ask, how is it with you? Do you have a desirable religious appearance? Is there fruit to be found, or is it just leaves? What is Jesus' appraisal of your worship? Is your hypocrisy keeping others from seeking and finding Jesus? What's your reaction to the appraisal of Jesus? Are you willing to allow him to change you through his Spirit and his Word? If not, your experience will be like the Pharisees. You will be in danger of being cut down, cast into the fire. Now is an appropriate time to consider whether my religion is fruitless or bears the fruit of the Spirit, as it's detailed for me in Galatians chapter 5 and verses 22 to 26. It is worth your consideration also.
1: Those are good questions for us to think about. Thank you, J. Mark. As we look back on those religious leaders, we can see how they were mistaken. Can we also take a step back and look at our culture? Is there a dangerous system in place? Every culture must come to Jesus and allow Him to fix us. When the Spirit convicts me, how do I respond? God help us take the example of these religious leaders to heart and then do the exact opposite. If you'd like to respond to any of these questions, or if you have anything you'd like to share with us, we'd love to hear it. You can contact us by email or online. Our email address is hope@heraldsofhope.org, and our website is heraldsofhope.org. We look forward to hearing from you. This was Hope for Today, and we're glad you were with us for today's lesson. Today, we heard a lot about being fruitless. I'll close with the verse from Galatians that describes the fruit we should be producing. But the fruit of the Spirit is love, joy, peace, long-suffering, kindness, goodness, faithfulness, gentleness, self-control. Against such, there is no law. Go and be fruitful.
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1: Welcome back to Truth for Today, the radio ministry of the Pembina Valley Baptist Church in Winkler, Manitoba. We are so glad you've joined us as we open God's Word and as Pastor Sullivan begins a brand new series through the book of Romans. This study will help us lay a firm foundation for the Christian life, which begins with salvation by faith and continues with sanctification by faith. In this opening message, Pastor Sullivan reminds us that Romans is central to Christian doctrine and practical living. He has chosen Romans 1:17 as the key verse for the series, "For therein is the righteousness of God revealed from faith to faith. As it is written, the just shall live by faith." Additionally, Pastor lovingly suggests that this, in fact, points us to the practical aim of the study, which is to help believers know who they are in Christ and to live that out day by day. So let's come to this message with hearts ready to listen, trust, and obey as Pastor Sullivan begins this foundational study of the book of Romans here on Truth for Today.
2: Please take your Bibles and go to Romans chapter 1, if you would, please. Romans chapter 1. Romans is probably one of the most doctrinally oriented books in all the Word of God. And sometimes when we come to church, you may feel like that you're sitting in a seminary class. Sometimes you go to churches and they preach a lot of salvation messages trying to get sinners to walk the aisle and be saved. Nothing wrong with that. However, we know from the Great Commission that when the church gathers together, they're to be grounded in the faith, teaching them to observe all things whatsoever he has commanded. And so the great opportunity to teach God's word is really in the pulpit ministry of the local church on Sunday morning, Sunday night, and Wednesday night. We always make an appeal during the invitation for sinners to be saved, and that's our heartthrob, to be sure. But also, if we're grounded in the faith, the Lord tells us that we will go out in the highways and byways and compel people to come in. So the soul winning aspect is really to take place after a church service, where we go out into society and we take the gospel message to others through a verbal witness, confrontational, as well as through a righteous life. And so I want to start a series of messages through the book of Romans. Sometimes when you teach through a book, some people say you can get bogged down. I have read where there are some pastors in days gone by that took a number of years to preach through these 16 chapters. I don't think that's going to be my problem. However, when we start going through this book, we want to lay a proper foundation. Normally when I preach through a particular book, I give an overview of the entire book and then zero in on some of the specifics in other messages, and I hope to give a little bit of an overview this morning in the book of Romans. We do have a Bible college course that Brother Helm teaches on Romans. I just took a cursory look through his stuff because I didn't want to trip and fall over something that he's already done in class, but yet as far as the enrollment is concerned, it's a little bit different than we hear. And I feel like for believers, if we really get a handle on these 16 chapters, it will really solidify our lives. It will really help us, no matter what comes our way in life, to realize who we are in Christ, the biblical foundation for that, that will equip us to handle any situation that comes our way. I've said many times, especially in dealing with Romans 6, 7, and 8, how that every new Christian ought to learn those three chapters very carefully and be able to apply it to their life, because it really gives a succinct view of the Christian life and how we can handle the things that may come our way, especially dealing in a fallen world, in this fallen house of clay that we have. Most churches have what they refer to as their statement of faith. We have a statement of faith here at the church. To properly be incorporated as a church in Canada, they ask you to send your constitution, your statement of faith in. And what we have is we have a statement of faith, not because the government requires

0: requires it, but it just gives in a succinct form some of the key points of our belief here as a church. And it really states for those who might visit the church what we believe and how we carry that out, as well as it helps us as members of the church to be reminded of those things. The book of Romans, I would have to say, is that statement of faith. I call it God's statement of faith. There's a lot said in the Bible, but someone says, if you master the book of Romans, you'll master the Christian life. In fact, Warren Wiersbe said these words, if a Bible student wishes to master any one book of the Bible, let it be Romans. An understanding of this book is a key to unlocking the entire Word of God. Samuel Coleridge says, it is the profoundest piece of writing in existence. I believe it was J. Sidlow Baxter said, this is St. Paul's magnum opus. That means masterpiece. Here we see him at his greatest as a constructive thinker and theologian. The epistle to the Romans is the complete and mature expression of the apostle's main doctrines, which it unfolds in due order and proportion and combines into an organic whole. For the purposes of systematic theology, it is the most important book in the Bible. More than any other, it has determined the course of Christian thought. Findlay said, it is both the alphabet and the charter of evangelical Christianity. To master its contents is to be grounded and settled in the faith and to acquire a lifelong enrichment. Luther said, the chief book of the New Testament, it deserves to be known by heart, word for word, by every Christian. C.A. Fox says, Chrysostom used to have it read over to him twice every week by his express order. Unquestionably, the fullest, deepest compendium of all sacred foundational truths. I've chosen as the theme for this book, if you're keeping notes, and I would encourage you to do that. I always encourage you to take notes and search the scriptures, whether these things are so, to be sure, but also for your further study. It's always fascinating to me when I look at commentaries and I read through what other men have said about a book, and then as you begin that process of actually getting in the Word of God yourself, the things that God reveals to you, sometimes they mirror what other good men have written in regards to the scriptures. But sometimes God gives you choice nuggets along the way that are special for you. And that's always a thrill when God gives you a particular message from a passage that you have studied and that you have read. And I'm sure if you spend time in the Word of God, you'll have that same testimony. The theme I've chosen for this book is salvation and sanctification by faith. Salvation and sanctification by faith. We're going to learn as we travel through this book some of the great foundational doctrines of salvation, as well as what it means to be set apart by faith to serve the Lord Jesus Christ. And that's really what sanctification means. In its just shortened form, it means to be set apart. But in light of Christianity, it means set apart to God. And each and every single one of us at salvation are thereby then sanctified. We are then set apart unto God. The key verse I've chosen, and many times people choose, and it's all right to do so, Romans chapter 1 and verse 17, where the Bible says, for therein is the righteousness of God revealed from faith to faith. As it is written, the just shall live by faith. I'm not going to handle the doctrine of justification this morning, but we'll do that in another message. But just means justified. That means to be declared righteous. That means as far as you as a sinner going before God and you embrace the sacrificial death of the Lord Jesus Christ on the cross, believing in his death, his burial, and his resurrection, and thereby really asking him to forgive you of your sin and believing in him. For with the heart man believeth unto righteousness, and with the mouth confession is made into salvation. Thereby the judge of all the earth, God himself, I always say, throws that heavenly gavel down on the sacred desk and says, justified. In other words, as a sinner, you then at that point in time become a saint. There you are declared righteous, just as if you'd never sinned. All the righteousness of the Lord Jesus Christ at salvation was placed on you, because on the cross, all your sin was placed on him. In Habakkuk chapter 2 and verse 4, the scripture says, the just shall live by his faith. It was actually through the reading of this particular portion of scripture in Romans chapter 1 that Martin Luther really became a Christian as a priest. He embraced Christ, and that actually brought in the Reformation. But in Galatians chapter 3 verse 11, the scripture says this, but that no man is justified by the law in the sight of God, it is evident, for the just shall live by faith. Hebrews chapter 10 and verse 38 says, now the just shall live by faith. So you get the truth really in many verses of scripture throughout the Bible, Old and New Testament, that those who know God are to live by faith. And I've chosen for this particular study, this particular verse of scripture for the text and the key verse, Romans chapter 10 and verse 17. So then faith cometh by hearing, and hearing by the word of God. If you were to Google the word faith, and I know people are going to do this, I come up with about 39 times where faith is mentioned in these 16 chapters. Faith is actually defined for us in one particular passage, and that's in Hebrews chapter 11, verse 1. We call that the faith chapter. And of course it says, now faith is the substance of things hoped for, the evidence of things not seen. Strong's defines faith this way. It means persuasion. And what I'm talking about when I look at the word faith, I'm going to actually express it in two ways. We talk about faith by having a firm belief, having faith in an individual, having faith in God. That's our part. It says, Strong's defines it in this light: persuasion, credence, moral conviction of religious truth or the truthfulness of God or a religious teacher, especially reliance upon Christ for salvation, abstractly constancy in such profession, by extension, the system of religious gospel truth itself. It means assurance, it means belief, it means faith, it means fidelity. Webster's 1828 says it this way: faith means belief, the assent of the mind to the truth of what is declared by another, resting on his authority and veracity without other evidence. In theology, it's the assent of the mind or understanding to the truth of what God has revealed. Simple belief of the scriptures, of the being and perfections of God. So when we think about faith, we think of the mental assent. That's one aspect. But the Bible many times will address that kind of faith, but it also talks about another type of faith. And that faith is talking in relation to the Word of God. It's referred to as the faith. It's the object of the belief. It's important that our faith is in the right thing, the right person. It's important that our faith is in the Lord Jesus Christ.
1: Thank you, Pastor Sullivan. That helpful and encouraging message was an excellent start to our series in the book of Romans. Today we were reminded that the Christian life truly is a life of faith, faith that begins at salvation and continues as we grow in Christ day by day. Pastor showed us that faith is not merely about something we believe, but it's something that shapes how we live, how we obey, and how we walk with the Lord. And as we come to the scriptures with hearts ready to hear, God uses his word to strengthen and steady us in every season of life. If today's message has stirred your heart, raised any questions, or if you have any comments or spiritual concerns, we would be glad to hear from you. 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
3: Your weather details now for CFAM Radio 950. A heat warning is in effect. Mainly cloudy tonight, scattered showers and thunderstorms, hazy with a low of 18 degrees. Tomorrow we'll have a mix of sun and cloud, a high of 29 and the humidex 37. On Tuesday, sunshine, 31 degrees. Wednesday, it'll be sunny again with a high of 32. Current weather conditions can be found anytime on the CDK Electric weather page on your Pembina Valley online app. I'm Judy Peters.
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